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1: Welcome back to the Bristol Bay Fisheries Report. It's Monday, July 20th, 2026. I'm your host, Jesse Sheldon. The Baywide run has surpassed the Bristol Bay inshore run forecast, reaching over 44.1 million and is still climbing. That said, catch and escapement dropped off over the weekend, with the largest haul coming in from the Naknek-Quijack district at just under 40,000 sockeye. All that and more coming up.

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1: So we created an app that emulates the old Alaska Fishing Game logbook program.
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1: First, here's KDLG's Ryan Burkowski with the numbers.
2: The Baywide catch on Sunday was 83,300 fish, bringing the cumulative catch to 29.1 million sockeye. The catch forecast Baywide is 32.3 million sockeye. An escapement yesterday was 65,400 fish, bringing the total run so far to almost 44.2 million fish, surpassing the total run forecast of 44.1 million sockeye. In the Nooshigak District, fleets caught 13,100 fish on Sunday for a total season harvest of almost 9 million, with an average drift delivery of 188 sockeye. The forecasted harvest is 13.9 million sockeye. The total run this season in the Nooshigak District is now 15.1 million sockeye, and their preseason forecast is an 18.4 million fish run. The Nooshigak River sonar counted 4,800 sockeye on Sunday, for a total of 3.1 million sockeye up the Nooshigak so far. The Nooshigak River is estimated to see an 11.1 million fish run this season, and they are past their escapement goal range of 370,000 to 2.6 million fish. No Chinook passed the Nooshigak River sonar. Their total is 35,600 fish so far this season, and the escapement goal range for Chinook salmon is 55,000 to 120,000. And 1,400 chum salmon passed the sonar for a total of 177,000 fish. The Wood River Tower crews counted about 9,100 sockeye on Sunday, making their total count 2.5 million fish, with another 2,700 sockeye past the tower as of 6 a.m. this morning. The Wood River is estimated to see a 6.4 million fish run this season, and they are within their escapement goal range of 700,000 to 2.8 million fish. Igushik crews counted 12,100 fish for a total escapement so far of 441,000, with an additional 4,100 sockeye as of 6 a.m. this morning. They have an estimated run of 890,000 fish, and have surpassed the escapement goal range of 150,000 to 400,000 fish. In Togiak, no fish were caught yesterday. Their total season catch is 103,000 sockeye, and the Togiak Tower crews counted 3,300 sockeye on Sunday, making their total count about 15,000 fish, plus another 1,200 fish as of 6 a.m. this morning. The Togiak River's forecasted inshore sockeye run this season is 530,000 fish, with an escapement goal range of 120,000 to 270,000. In the Naknek-Quijack District, 39,400 fish were caught yesterday, bringing their total catch to over 6 million, with an average drift delivery of 303 sockeye. Their forecasted season harvest is 6.2 million sockeye. Tower crews on the Naknek River counted 1,000 fish, for a total of 889,000 fish so far. The Naknek River is within the escapement goal range of 800,000 to 2 million and has an estimated inshore run of 3.9 million sockeye. Quijack crews counted 1,100 fish yesterday for a total of 3.1 million sockeye so far. That's within the Quijack's escapement goal range of 2 million to 10 million fish. The estimated inshore run for the Quijack is 3.9 million fish. Yesterday, Alagnak Towers counted 12,600 fish for a season total of 1.4 million fish so far. The Alagnak River's forecasted run is for 3.2 million sockeye, and they are well past their minimum escapement goal of 210,000 sockeye. The total run for Naknek Quijack is just under 11.4 million, which is above the preseason run forecast of 10.98 million fish. Igigik crews caught 21,600 fish yesterday, with an average drift delivery of 352 sockeye. Their season total catch is under 8.8 million sockeye so far, which is well above their harvest forecast of 7.5 million sockeye. About 14,900 spawners made it past the counting towers in Igigik yesterday, bringing the season's total escapement to under 2 million fish so far, and they're within their escapement goal range of 800,000 to 2 million fish. Overall, the total run for Igiak is 10.7 million sockeye, which is above the forecast of 8.9 million fish. Ugashik crews hauled in 9,200 fish yesterday. Their season's total catch is now almost 5.3 million sockeye, with an average drift delivery of 283 sockeye. Ugashik has exceeded the forecasted harvest of 4.3 million fish. 6,600 fish were counted swimming past the Ugashik towers, bringing the total escapement to 1.6 million fish. They have exceeded their escapement goal range of 500,000 to 1.4 million sockeye. The Ugashik total run is over 6.9 million fish so far, having exceeded the forecasted inshore run of 5.2 million fish. At the Chignik River Weir, 15,700 sockeye swam through the weir on Sunday for a season total of 490,000 sockeye. 3,100 fish were part of the early run, and 12,600 fish were part of the late run. Over in Area M yesterday, fleets harvested 32,300 sockeye for a season total of 4 million fish. 497 Chinook were caught. Their total season harvest is 2,100 so far. Fleets caught 33,400 chum on Sunday for a season total of 610,000. 64,200 pink were caught the other day. Their harvest is 1.5 million. And 6,900 cohos were caught on Sunday. Their total is just under 9,900 fish. A total of over 6.1 million salmon across all species have been caught in Area M so far this season. And we're going to take a short break, but we'll be back with you here on the Bristol Bay Fisheries Report in just a moment. Tracy.

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1: Thanks for staying with us tonight. This is the final week of the Bristol Bay Fisheries Report, so make sure to tune in for our shows on Monday, Wednesday, and Friday at 6 p.m. with a replay at 10 p.m. We'll bring you just the numbers at 6 and 10 on Tuesday and Thursday. Our goal here at KDLG is to bring you the latest news on the Bristol Bay sockeye fishery. This week is also the KDLG Summer Pledge Drive. 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In all Alaskan fisheries, good data is a critical part of management, but the collection of that data doesn't have to be left to just scientists. Within Bristol Bay's sport fishery, there's a new way for guides to report their catches and observations to help build a robust record of Bristol Bay catches, KDLG reports. Freshwater sport fish catch data used to be entered into logbooks for the Department of Fish and Game, but in 2019, the department cut that program. Here's Jason Dye, the Deputy Director for Sport Fishing at Fish and Game.
2: Back in May of 2019, that program ended primarily due to a budget reduction.
1: Biologists in the region say this created a data gap where managers no longer get regular counts on what sport fish species are being caught where and how many. But one University of Alaska Fairbanks master's student is trying to bridge that gap. Tanner Kohal studies Bristol Bay's fisheries and also works as a sport fishing guide out of Iliamna Village.
3: So we created an app that emulates the old Alaska Fish and Game logbook program, but instead we put it into a phone app that's much easier to use for guides.
1: Guides using the app can log whatever species guests are targeting, including king salmon, Dolly Varden, and rainbow trout. The goal is to have folks who are already out fishing every day help collect data on local sport fish populations throughout the Bristol Bay region, an area that has become a data desert. Kohal says this broadly sourced information can help direct the efforts of agency managers.
3: Our app takes advantage of the fact that there are sport fish guides fishing all these areas every day throughout the whole summer, and they're putting lots of different guests out there. And so when we take the data that they provide us, we get more bang for our buck.
1: This feature is included as part of an existing app called Skipper Science, a citizen science partnership that allows non-scientists in remote locations to record fishery data. Skipper Science was first piloted in 2021 in Alaska with the goal of collecting biological and environmental data from folks who are already out on the water every day.
3: So the first thing that people can do is go to their app store and download the Skipper Science app. It's a big wheel with a blue banner, and get signed up for an account and then search the Alaska Guide Network program within that app.
1: Kohal says this data can help area managers better understand what unique populations might need more attention and understand long-term trends in different fish populations.
3: As time goes on, we'll be able to build that long-term record just as we have for the sockeye fishery down in the bay.
1: Kohal says using this app is an easy way to help care for the fishery.
3: Guides can contribute this information and feel fulfilled that they are contributing somewhat of a record of the fishing health in the region.
1: Kohal says participating guides also get entered into drawings for goodies like new fly rods and bead boxes. Curry Cunningham is an associate professor at University of Alaska Fairbanks School of Fisheries and Ocean Sciences and Kohal's advisor on the project. Cunningham says the app helps bridge the gap between fishermen and scientists.
4: Western Alaska is a big area, right? And the Alaska Department of Fish and Game Sport Fish Division does a great job, but they don't have that many people out there on the landscape to operate large-scale experiments to estimate abundance in all these watersheds.
1: Fish and Game's Jason Dye says this kind of data is useful for managers. He says that the department is also in the process of implementing other measures to help improve sport fish data in lieu of freshwater logbooks, including a revamp of their statewide harvest survey and king salmon permit programs. And on the note of data privacy, Cohal says not to worry, your honey hole is safe.
3: It's all confidential when it goes in there. Nobody's looking to get their spot blown up.
1: He says the app is up and running with several lodges already on board and logging observations, but they hope to expand its usage across the whole Bristol Bay region. In Dillingham, I'm Jesse Sheldon. Fish Facts is a regular segment on fish ecology, research, and conservation, where we take a deep dive into the salmon life cycle from the open ocean to home streams and rivers. This week, range expansion and how climate change is driving salmon northward. Bristol Bay sockeye are returning by the millions to their natal streams, but not all salmon find their way back home. Some head for uncharted territory. Is that an act of choice or a mistake? Peter Wesley is a fisheries professor at the University of Alaska Fairbanks.
5: So if a fish does stray, it tends to end up in a stream that's pretty close to its home stream, which sort of suggests that it's making the choice pretty close to home.
1: He says that while straying appears to mostly be an intentional decision, there are a lot of factors at play, like age, habitat changes, and even peer pressure.
5: The explanation for that is sort of rooted in collective behavior and sharing of information, that is essentially, if the group is bigger, it takes fewer individuals that are good at navigating and orienting to be able to lead the group home.
1: While fish in bigger groups stray less, Wesley says older fish tend to stray more.
5: I'm only in my mid-40s, but my memory starts to slip a little bit. So the idea is that, you know, I mean, if you're older and you might just kind of start forgetting what home smells like.
1: In addition to those memory lapses, a stream smell could change over the time a salmon is at sea. Some stream changes may even be significant enough that it's no longer suitable habitat for spawning. In that case, Wesley says fish will take their chances and head for new waters.
5: These fish they give their life for love, right? So they got one shot to reproduce, and so if they've got one chance, you might as well give it a go somewhere else.
1: Wesley's research focuses on a region that's increasingly attracting stray salmon, the Arctic. He says the northward expansion of range has been observed in all five salmon species.
5: Traditional knowledge, indigenous knowledge, tells us that salmon have been around a long time in the ocean and in the near shore. People have encountered them from time to time, but it does seem like it's starting to increase.
1: He says a significant contributing factor to this expansion is warming water in the Arctic caused by climate change.
5: They're sort of knocking on the door of the Arctic. As it gets warmer and warmer and becomes more suitable to the full life stages of salmon.
1: According to NOAA, areas of the Arctic Ocean that are ice-free in August have warmed by 2.3 degrees Fahrenheit over the last four decades. In the Arctic, Wesley studies the range expansion of chum salmon. He says the chum that are moving to the region are coming from all over.
5: About half of them come from Alaska populations, probably along the north slope in the western part of Alaska, but the other half comes from the Asian side, so Korea and Russia. That's their ancestry. So we are having exchange between continents.
1: But Wesley says it's not easy being a newcomer.
5: The local fish have traits that make them well suited to those local sites. So they have essentially home field advantage. And so strays are coming into a sort of a foreign court and tend not to do as well.
1: Despite the challenges of spawning in new territory, Wesley says this is how every salmon population got its start, including Bristol Bay's storied stocks.
5: People should never forget that 10,000 years ago, Bristol Bay was covered in ice. And those Great Lakes were carved out by glaciers. And all of the salmon that now embody Bristol Bay, they were all not long ago in the grand scheme of things, immigrants. they were coming from elsewhere. They were strays. And so Bristol Bay was founded by strays.
1: So far this season, over 40 million salmon have decided that Bristol Bay is still a good fit and have returned to their home waters. In Dillingham, I'm Jesse Sheldon. And last but not least, we have some fishy poetry to share this week by Maggie Parrish. Parrish is a second-generation set netter who's been fishing Bristol Bay since she was a child. She ran a drift boat for 5 years, but is now back to set netting in Ugashik and has this poem.
6: Fisherperson. Fisher lady, fisher woman, fisher mama, fisher dude, fisher brother, fisher mother, I'm in a fishing mood. Fisher sister, fisher mister, fishing's what I need. Fisher person, what's your version? I'll meet you out at sea. Fisher baby, fisher doggy, fisher kitty on the line, fisher honey, fisher money, fisher lover, you're all mine.
1: That was Maggie Parrish's poem, Fisher Person. After a short break, we'll be back with a marine weather forecast for Bristol Bay.

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1: For your tides tonight at Clark's Point in the Nooshigak, that high tide will be at 9:30 p.m. at 18.27 feet. And low tide at 3:36 a.m. at 4.21 feet. In the Naknek River, high tide will be at 9:01 p.m. at 16.88 feet, and low tide at 4:12 a.m. at 2.49 feet. And in the Igigik River entrance, that high tide will be at 8:18 p.m. at 15.05 feet, and low tide at 2:23 a.m. at 2.99 feet. And for the marine forecast, in Bristol Bay, there is a small craft advisory tonight and Tuesday. And tonight, a southeast wind at 15 knots, increasing to 25 knots after midnight, seas at 5 feet, building to 8 feet after midnight. And Tuesday, a southwest wind at 30 knots, seas at 9 feet with rain. Port Hyden to Cape Chichagof, also a small craft advisory tonight and Tuesday. And tonight, a southeast wind at 15 knots, increasing to 25 knots after midnight, seas at 6 feet. And Tuesday, a southeast wind at 25 knots, seas at 7 feet with rain showers. And Cape Chichagof to Cape Pierce, also a small craft advisory tonight and Tuesday. And tonight, a southeast wind at 25 knots, seas at 5 feet, building to 8 feet after midnight, with rain showers. And Tuesday, a southeast wind at 25 knots, seas at 8 feet, with rain showers. And that's going to do it for your marine forecast. Stay safe out there, Bristol Bay.
2: We have one message to the fleet tonight, to Captain Brent Caffey on the fishing vessel Independence. Hey, Snookums. Sure, I am excited about flying out and seeing you. I finally found that Barbra Streisand bootleg cassette you've been searching for and will bring it with me. Do you have enough prune juice, or should I bring some of that too? What about kale chips and kombucha? I had some trouble transferring the title of your 78 Bronco to the nonprofit, but they were thrilled to receive the donation. They said something about an auction, but I told them you'd be happy to have the extra space in your shop. I've gotten it so organized and decluttered since selling a couple of the snow machines. Okay, have to run. Ricardo, the new masseuse at the spa, is trying out a deep tissue massage package, and I asked if I could help him refine his technique. You know how I feel about continuing education. Lots of love. See you in King Salmon from Montana Chick. If you'd like to send a message to the fleet, get in touch, or share some perspective, give us a call at 842-5281 or send an email to fish@kdlg.org. We'd love to hear from you, and to friends and family of the fishery, we bet your people out on the water would love to hear from you, too. Just a reminder, this is our last week of the Bristol Bay Fisheries Report, so tune in this Monday, Wednesday, and Friday at 6 and 10 p.m., and catch just the numbers on Tuesday and Thursday. And if you miss us on air, tune in on Spotify or at kdlg.org. The Bristol Bay Fisheries Report is made possible with the generous support of our underwriters and individual contributions from you, the fishing fleet. I'm Jesse Sheldon. Good night, good fishing, and see you back here tomorrow.

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1: Avalon Emerson is a world-class DJ. She cut her teeth in the San Francisco club scene before becoming a fixture at a mecca of dance music, the Berlin nightclub Burgain. But life behind the turntables can be pretty solitary. So she started an indie pop band called The Charm.
2: The reason why we make music is because we want to make stuff with our friends, and like that's fun. It's not just about the end result.
1: Her new album with The Charm is called Written Into Changes. It's inspiration. Well, Avalon spends a lot of time in city centers and overstimulating nightclubs at 2 a.m., so on this record, she looked beyond concrete jungles.
2: I find a lot of comfort in one of the oldest art inspirations, which is nature.
1: Coming up, Avalon Emerson and The Charm perform live in studio. I'm Kaleo. This is World Cafe.
3: Live from NPR News, I'm Giles Snyder. The Trump administration announced new tariffs on Canadian goods today. The move is the latest in the president's attempt to impose new fees on imports after the Supreme Court struck down a large piece of the president's tariff policy earlier this year. NPR's Danielle Kurtzleben reports.
4: The administration says importers will now pay a 50% tariff on an array of Canadian goods. A senior administration official speaking on condition of anonymity described the targeted products as, quote, ranging from wine to hockey sticks to cement. The official also said the new tax is a response to Canadian retaliatory trade actions on American goods like liquor and cars. Those Canadian actions were themselves in response to tariffs imposed on Canadian goods last year. The Supreme Court later found those to be unlawful. The administration is using a law known as Section 338 for this unilateral action. That law has never been used before to impose tariffs. Danielle Kurtzleben, NPR News.
3: Canadian Prime Minister Mark Carney has issued a statement saying his government believes in the benefits of free and fair trade and that the dispute between Canada and the U.S. has raised costs, especially for American families. He pledged to intensify trade talks with the U.S. The White House says the newest plane to serve as Air Force One will soon go out of service for upgrades. But NPR's Joel Rose reports that aviation experts question whether 1 month is enough time for significant changes.
5: The White House says the newest Air Force One will be out of service for about a month in the fall while it receives, quote, upgrades and enhancements. The Boeing luxury jet was donated by Qatar last year. It was retrofitted so quickly that some aerospace experts say it is not as secure as other Air Force One jets. Richard Abulafia with Aerodynamic Advisory says 1 month isn't enough time to change that.
6: The idea that anything meaningful could be accomplished in this limited amount of time is somewhat ridiculous. I mean, this is a multi-year process.
5: Abulafia and others say they were surprised to see the president fly in this plane to a meeting in Turkey earlier this month. Joel Rose, NPR News, Washington.
3: As the U.S. and Iran trade attacks, gas prices are rising. National average for a gallon of regular gas has again topped $4, as NPR's Stephen Pasaha reports.
7: All sorts of travelers are feeling the rising costs. Commercial truck drivers, diesel is now above $5.10 a gallon nationally. Flyers, at the start of July, domestic flights were up about $93 on average from a year earlier, according to the travel site Kayak. And if you're trading in crude oil, a barrel started the week priced above $82, up about $25 since the year's start. Average gas prices peaked around $4.50 in May, but the ceasefire between the U.S. and Iran brought those prices down. Now, with the ceasefire over and fighting intensifying, prices are climbing again. Stephen Basaha, NPR News.
3: And you're listening to NPR News. Tropical storm Bertha in the Gulf of Mexico is now officially the second named storm of the Atlantic hurricane season. Current models have it grazing coastal Louisiana and Texas. Mel Bridges with member station WWNO reports.
8: Originally, hurricane forecasters had the storm hitting the Florida Panhandle or even petering out in the Gulf, but current models show the system skimming coastal Louisiana. As Louisiana State climatologist Jay Grimes explains, it wouldn't take much movement for the storm to hit Metro New Orleans as well.
9: Wouldn't require a big ship, just something on the order of 30 or 40 miles. Could bring higher wind energy and maybe more importantly, a little more rain into Metro New Orleans.
8: Louisiana has already been hit by another named storm this hurricane season, post-tropical storm Arthur, which spawned at least 14 tornadoes across the state and left a wave of damage in coastal parishes in June. For NPR News, I'm Mel Bridges in New Orleans.
3: A federal judge has temporarily halted the $81 billion merger between Paramount and Warner Brothers Discovery. The judge issued her order Monday, saying the merger must be halted for at least 2 weeks to give a coalition of states led by California more time to see their case through in court. The states say the merger would irreparably harm competition. The judge has set an August 3rd hearing on whether the merger should be delayed throughout the course of the lawsuit. Major financial markets in Asia are mixed in Tuesday trading. Japan's Nikkei share average up 1.5%. Stocks are losing ground in Hong Kong and Shanghai. This is NPR News.
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1: From NPR's World Cafe, hey, I am Kaleo. Avalon Emerson has spent years earning a reputation as one of the world's most respected DJs. Known for marathon sets in dance music capitals like San Francisco and Berlin. But with her indie pop band, The Charm, she sets out to do something quite different. Make songs with friends. Her latest album with The Charm is called Written Into Changes. She joins me today to talk about stepping away from the solitary world of electronic production, how she threw herself into songwriting, and how building The Charm ultimately deepened her connection to DJing and reshaped the way she thought about making music. Our session begins with a live performance of the song Eden. Here's Avalon Emerson and The Charm on World Cafe.

0: recorded live in studio. It's Avalon Emerson and the Charm, a performance of Eden. It's the song that opens her sophomore record, Written Into Changes. Avalon Emerson is my guest today. I'm Kaleo, it's World Cafe. So nice to meet. Thank you so much for being here.
1: Thank you for having me.
0: Eden opens the record, right?
1: Mm-hmm.
0: And it feels like a really apt introduction into this world that you've created. One that's distinct from your world as a DJ producer. I'm interested, can you talk about how these two worlds complement each other?
1: Yeah, I think that maybe primarily as a DJ, I think that like my main task with that is to like go out in the world and find music. And I've been doing that compulsively, obsessively forever, and I turned it into a job, and I got to a point where there's so much music out there that is not dance music, and I got really into like the idea of songwriting and the like songs themselves, like trying to make that. And I did the first record and I loved it and wanted to make another one too.
0: Well, I think we should back up a little bit for the assistance of the audience.
1: Yes.
0: Which is your background, DJ, producer, you've been doing that for a grip, and the pandemic happens, and there are a couple of things that you sort of bump into, you know, and you talk about songwriting. I think a perfect place to jump off on that, or songs itself, is the Jeff Tweedy book, How to Write One Song. Like, that sort of opened the door to the idea of doing more singing and being a performer?
1: Maybe not the performer part, but, like, sometimes it's... I was kind of familiar with the idea of, like, in order to write or make, like, any dance music song, you have to make a bad one first, and then you can kind of stair step up in complexity and hopefully quality. And I had been making dance music like by myself in Ableton for about a decade, and I was like, okay, now I want to make this new kind of music. Like, how do I start? How do I think about it? And a lot of it, I think, was like really paying close attention to songs that I love and always have loved, and like, what about these lyrics make me feel something, and what about this structure and chord progression and the sounds in them make it a great song, and like, how can I do my version of this? I think the thing that was cool about the Jeff Tweedy book was that like, he writes about it in a very like casual, like communal kind of way, and that really spoke to me, because I think that like, at best, like, we live in such like a professionalized music landscape where there's like, these are professional artists and like, you know, these are amateurs, and there's this great divide. And I think with DJing, it's like, I think everyone kind of is a DJ. Everyone grabs the aux and plays stuff.
0: Has taste. Yeah. Has a point of view.
1: And I was like, okay, like, making music is like this too, and it should be like this. And I thought that the way that he was talking about it, I was like, okay, it actually is as accessible as I was hoping.
0: 100%. And I love that it's not a how-to book. Like, it really leaves it open to interpretation. I know you've talked a little bit about how DJing and production can be a solitary experience.
1: Mm-hmm.
0: How did working with other people and ultimately a group and a producer, how did that change your creative flow?
1: It's amazing. I mean, I feel like I'm like discovering something that all other musicians like inherently know, that it's like, the reason why we make music is because we want to make stuff with our friends, and like, that's fun.
0: Yeah.
1: It's not just about the end result. So yeah, I think that it was just like, this is amazing, this is fun. And like, being able to loop in, you know, like for this record, be like, I want like a really sick drummer, and like, let's get somebody who's really amazing at like woodwind instruments, and getting like clarinet and a saxophone, and like making it a larger project is not something that I really did with dance music, so.
0: Yeah. We're here with Avalon Emerson on World Cafe. Want to get into another track. Maybe it's because I'm 46, but the line, too young to die, too old to break through, and happy birthday really resonates with me. Where do you remember where you first thought of that line and what it was in relation to?
1: I was singing into this like old vocoder thing, And yeah, it just kind of came out. I mean, I have like my writing, my lyric writing process is like, I just like jot down a bunch of like turns of phrases and thoughts and ideas and even just words that I like the sound of. And when I'm faced with like a bit of an open canvas and you kind of like play around with like melodies, and then I can like look at this like long scroll and piece things together that way.
0: Let's hear it. Avalon Emerson and The Charm here on World Cafe, a performance of Happy Birthday.

0: recorded live in studio. It's Avalon Emerson and the Charm, a performance of Happy Birthday. It's from her new album, Written Into Changes. Avalon is my guest today on World Cafe. You worked with your longtime collaborator, record producer, Nathan Jenkins, who goes by Bullion, right? Yeah. You said that working with him cracked open your head and your heart. What does that look like?
1: Where did I say that? I mean, it's true, but I think it's, he's amazing.
0: We have records.
1: Nathan's amazing. I first met him when he lived in Lisbon, and I heard a song of his called Blue Pedro. Another friend of mine showed it to me, and I became obsessed with it. And I was like, I must meet this guy. And I was DJing in Lisbon one time, went over to his studio, and we really hit it off. We kind of come from similar places where he used to also be kind of a DJ. Mm-hmm. And a lot of our musical influence Venn diagrams overlap in a nice way, and we can just talk about music forever. And yeah, it's like I trust him when like he thinks like something's a good idea or if we should move on. And it's not so like drilling down for like an hour on retaking, you know, vocal passes or anything like that. And it's really like fun to make music with him.
0: When you're thinking about what you want to do with your albums and say, let's talk about this record, are you working together collaboratively to sort of figure out what maybe the major themes of the record are? Like, I want it to sound this way, and I want, like, how do we get to this goal? How do we solve this objective? Or is it something a little bit less structured and more sort of organic in terms of how these things play out?
1: I think for this one, I wanted it to be a little more, like, I guess just, like, upbeat, like, more powerful, more banging. We wrote a lot of this album by like renting a kind of like a converted barn outside of London for a couple weeks and didn't bring a ton of gear, just like a handful of synths, some studio monitors, and having some limitations like that. And like a lot of the synths were like, he just bought it. And it was like the vocoder that I was talking about, it was like, yeah, I got this for like, you know, a couple hundred pounds on eBay. And like, this is really cool. And like, it's going to end up on, it ended up being on so much of the record. And like the kind of where you start from a more similar place where it's not like I'm going into somebody's studio and they have like everything set up. They have infinite options. And it's like, there's too much latitude. It's like, we're kind of like starting from a similar place. And a leveled playing field feels really organic and an easy place to grow from.
0: Yeah, yeah. And so much of this record, particularly the lyrics, evoke nature. Did that have anything to do with your being out in this environment?
1: Probably. I mean, I also just like, I spend so much of my time like in city centers, in a like overstimulating club at 2 a.m. Mm-hmm. And I think that I find a lot of comfort in one of the oldest art inspirations, which is nature.
0: It's World Cafe. We're here with Avalon Emerson. Let's listen to a song with a lot of natural imagery. What can you tell us about Wooden Star?
1: This one, I think, was like maybe more non-linear, which I love because you can just like paint a heterogeneous mosaic of images and feelings of just living life these days. Whether it means feeling like you're just indebted to the great casino, or something that I think about every time I mow my lawn is like, oh my God, what if there's a rabbit's nest right in front and I don't see it? Like, what? Greatest fear. So it's that, you know, sometimes you're mowing your lawn and sometimes you feel like the rabbit. And that's how it is now.
0: You know? Let's take a listen to Wooden Star here on World Cafe. It's Avalon Emerson.

0: It's Avalon Emerson and The Charmed. The song is called Wooden Star. It's from the sophomore album Written Into Changes. It's out now. Avalon is my guest. I'm Kaleo. This is World Cafe. I would love to talk about a project that you released last year called Perpetual Emotion Machine. You made these songs because you were feeling detached from the dance music world?
1: I mean, I was, because I had been like focusing so much on the first album release and then touring that. And kind of once that was over, I was like, oh my God, I have to like remember how to be a DJ. And it was right before I was playing New Year's at Panorama Bar in Berghain in Berlin. And like, there's something that happens to me every time I'm about to play that place, or I get an idea for an edit or a song or something like that. And I ended up making a few of those like in the course of like a couple days. And it was really nice, actually, because sometimes I had thought that making the Charm album was kind of a reaction to feeling maybe bored with DJing, but maybe I just needed a break and I needed to focus some energy into a arena that I was not very comfortable in. Mm-hmm. And doing that for a while, like, re-energized my love for dance music, and I felt it surge back, and I made a bunch of things, and this ended up being the Perpetual Emotion Machine.
0: Like, I really want to give our audience a little perspective on this, because, like, the club that you're talking about in Berlin that you're playing, like, this is a very special place in the world of dance music. Like, the running joke is, how do you get into this nightclub?
1: It's great, yeah.
0: And you got, and you had a residency there. You would close that, I mean, 8-hour set, something like that?
1: Yeah, I mean, I've been playing there for like a decade now, which is so crazy. But sometimes when you do the closing sets, like now it's about 8 hours. I think the longest I've played is almost 12 hours, which is crazy. But I kind of have

0: DJing to like the audience that is like takes it very seriously, and you can really go in a lot of different places and try things out, and the dance floor will stay with you, and like they expect a high bar, I think makes me a better DJ, and I love it, and I think that's why I get these little flashes of inspiration right before I play.
1: I'm glad you get to go back to it and you enjoy it. This is World Cafe. We are here with Avalon Emerson, and The Charm, the new album, is called Written Into Changes. It's available now. We're going to close things out with How Dare This Beer, a hoedown of luminescent fireflies. What a weirdly specific phrase. That
0: Nathan loves that line, too.
1: It made a lot of people smile in the room, for sure. Where did the line come from?
0: I don't know. I wrote this. This is like a weird process for me where it was like I was just in like a plane or something, and I wanted to try to like write a poem before there was any music written or anything.
1: Mm-hmm.
0: And I just basically had written all these lyrics as a kind of standalone, whatever, 12 lines. And then when I was in Braintree outside of London with Nathan, he had like this like old like kind of like 6/8 beat, and he threw that up, and we put some like chords also running the synth through the vocoder, and then I just got on the mic and I like sang my poem, and it was just like he would like play some new chords and I would kind of change the melody, and kind of recorded most of the song just like in one take like that. So
1: that's the dream, right?
0: Sometimes it works like that.
1: Awesome. Let's check out a live performance of How Dare This Beer. It's Avalon Emerson and The Charm here on World Cafe.

0: The new album, Written Into Changes, is available now. Alon, it was an absolute pleasure. Congrats on the album, and please come back and see us again soon.
1: Thank you. This was wonderful.
0: Awesome. We're back in a minute with more World Cafe.

Welcome back. It's World Cafe. Thanks again to Avalon, Emerson, and The Charm. You can find video of the session at worldcafe.org. Hat tip to our producer, Miguel Perez, for his work on the session. Okay. In 1984, Lloyd Cole and the Commotions asked, "Are you ready to be heartbroken?" 22 years later, the Scottish group Camera Obscura said yes. Lloyd, "I'm Ready to Be Heartbroken" is on World Cafe.

When Billy Strings was on World Cafe, he'd talk about his roommate who would run circles around him when it came to playing guitar. And he's no slouch, as you know. He was talking about Molly Tuttle. Let's take the journey on the cafe. Coming up, a band that just played Wilco's Solid Sound Festival when we get back to World Cafe.

Welcome back. It's World Cafe. I'm Kaleo, as promised, a band who just played Wilco's Solid Sound Festival. This is Sam and Louise Sullivan, a brother and sister duo making folk music. Check out this, Down on Love.

0: Tyler Ballgame with I Believe in Love. And that is game, set, and match for this edition of The Cafe. Who won? We all did. Thanks to our affiliates nationwide who make this show possible. We produce this program from WXPN at the University of Pennsylvania in Philadelphia, and we will do it again very soon. I'm Stephen Kaleo. This has been World Cafe from NPR.
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3: From NPR's World Cafe, hey, I am Kaleo. Want to introduce you to a singer-songwriter that opened for Andre 3000 at the Atlanta Jazz Festival and making a name for herself this summer. It's Kells, and this song

0: plus we'll go into the archives for live performances from Patty Griffin and Jonathan Wilson. That's today on World Cafe. And we begin with the son of Rita and Bob Marley. And alongside his siblings in the Melody Makers, it's Ziggy Marley, who won the Grammy for Best Reggae Album in 1989 with this record, Conscious Party.
1: Yeah!

Welcome one, welcome all. I'm Kaleo, it's World Cafe, and meet Kels. That is K-E-L-S. Originally from Pittsburgh, but been making moves in the South. Since moving to Atlanta 3 years ago, she's opened for Andre 3000 at the Atlanta Jazz Festival, had a couple of self-funded tours with no label behind her, and thanks to a viral hit, folks are finding out, including you, yes, you. This is from her EP, Dirty Blues Princess. The song is called Gone.

0: Sam Fender featuring Olivia Dean. The song is called Rain Me In. Coming up, a few live performances from our vault when we get back to World Cafe.
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Welcome back to World Cafe, and welcome to Live from the Archives. We're in the vault, pulling out live recordings from bands and artists who have visited over the last 35 years. And Patty Griffin, quite the songwriter, stitching a story of loss and resilience, ultimately leaving you to decide what to make of the person making pies. Patty Griffin, live from the Archives.

solo artist and producer to the stars, Jonathan Wilson, hanging out in Los Angeles, Desert Raven, recorded live for World Cafe. Also heard Patty Griffin making pies. Check out worldcafe.org for thousands of performances and interviews. On to new music from Steve Lacy. The song is called The Feeling. It's World Cafe.

Welcome back. It's World Cafe with new music from Annabelle Dinda. And if that name sounds familiar, perhaps you caught her opening up for Noah Kahan. This is new music called Whatever You Want to Do, Annabelle Dinda on World Cafe.

0: Kathleen Edwards has a bunch of fans, and two of them are Brennan Weddle and Waxahachie. That's them covering 6 o'clock news. And that puts the wraps on this edition of The Cafe. Appreciate you listening. Let's do it again real soon. We make this show from WXPN at the University of Pennsylvania in Philadelphia. I'm Stephen Kaleo. This has been World Cafe.
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2: 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Gillian Welch and David Rawlings named their 2024 album Woodland after their East Nashville studio that was destroyed in that tornado. 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
1: Welcome back to the Bristol Bay Fisheries Report. It's Monday, July 20th, 2026. I'm your host, Jesse Sheldon. The Baywide run has surpassed the Bristol Bay inshore run forecast, reaching over 44.1 million and is still climbing. That said, catch and escapement dropped off over the weekend, with the largest haul coming in from the Naknek-Quijack district at just under 40,000 sockeye. All that and more coming up.

0: Coming up tonight, there's a new way for guides to help collect Bristol Bay sport fishing data.
1: So we created an app that emulates the old Alaska Fishing Game logbook program.
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1: First, here's KDLG's Ryan Burkowski with the numbers.
2: The Baywide catch on Sunday was 83,300 fish, bringing the cumulative catch to 29.1 million sockeye. The catch forecast Baywide is 32.3 million sockeye. An escapement yesterday was 65,400 fish, bringing the total run so far to almost 44.2 million fish, surpassing the total run forecast of 44.1 million sockeye. In the Nooshigak District, fleets caught 13,100 fish on Sunday for a total season harvest of almost 9 million, with an average drift delivery of 188 sockeye. The forecasted harvest is 13.9 million sockeye. The total run this season in the Nooshigak District is now 15.1 million sockeye, and their preseason forecast is an 18.4 million fish run. The Nooshigak River sonar counted 4,800 sockeye on Sunday, for a total of 3.1 million sockeye up the Nooshigak so far. The Nooshigak River is estimated to see an 11.1 million fish run this season, and they are past their escapement goal range of 370,000 to 2.6 million fish. No Chinook passed the Nooshigak River sonar. Their total is 35,600 fish so far this season, and the escapement goal range for Chinook salmon is 55,000 to 120,000. And 1,400 chum salmon passed the sonar for a total of 177,000 fish. The Wood River Tower crews counted about 9,100 sockeye on Sunday, making their total count 2.5 million fish, with another 2,700 sockeye past the tower as of 6 a.m. this morning. The Wood River is estimated to see a 6.4 million fish run this season, and they are within their escapement goal range of 700,000 to 2.8 million fish. Igushik crews counted 12,100 fish, for a total escapement so far of 441,000, with an additional 4,100 sockeye as of 6 a.m. this morning. They have an estimated run of 890,000 fish and have surpassed the escapement goal range of 150,000 to 400,000 fish. In Togiak, no fish were caught yesterday. Their total season catch is 103,000 sockeye, and the Togiak Tower crews counted 3,300 sockeye on Sunday, making their total count about 15,000 fish, plus another 1,200 fish as of 6 a.m. this morning. The Togiak River's forecasted inshore sockeye run this season is 530,000 fish, with an escapement goal range of 120,000 to 270,000. In the Naknek-Quijack District, 39,400 fish were caught yesterday, bringing their total catch to over 6 million, with an average drift delivery of 303 sockeye. Their forecasted season harvest is 6.2 million sockeye. Tower crews on the Naknek River counted 1,000 fish for a total of 889,000 fish so far. The Naknek River is within the escapement goal range of 800,000 to 2 million and has an estimated inshore run of 3.9 million sockeye. Quijack crews counted 1,100 fish yesterday, for a total of 3.1 million sockeye so far. That's within the Quijack's escapement goal range of 2 million to 10 million fish. The estimated inshore run for the Quijack is 3.9 million fish. Yesterday, Alagnac Towers counted 12,600 fish, for a season total of 1.4 million fish so far. The Alagnac River's forecasted run is for 3.2 million sockeye, and they are well past their minimum escapement goal of 210,000 sockeye. The total run for Naknek-Quijack is just under 11.4 million, which is above the preseason run forecast of 10.98 million fish. Igigik crews caught 21,600 fish yesterday, with an average drift delivery of 352 sockeye. Their season total catch is under 8.8 million sockeye so far, which is well above their harvest forecast of 7.5 million sockeye. About 14,900 spawners made it past the counting towers in Igigik yesterday, bringing the season's total escapement to under 2 million fish so far, and they are within their escapement goal range of 800,000 to 2 million fish. Overall, the total run for Igiak is 10.7 million sockeye, which is above the forecast of 8.9 million fish. Ugashik crews hauled in 9,200 fish yesterday. Their season's total catch is now almost 5.3 million sockeye, with an average drift delivery of 283 sockeye. Ugashik has exceeded the forecasted harvest of 4.3 million fish. 6,600 fish were counted swimming past the Ugashik towers, bringing the total escapement to 1.6 million fish. They have exceeded their escapement goal range of 500,000 to 1.4 million sockeye. The Ugashik total run is over 6.9 million fish so far, having exceeded the forecasted inshore run of 5.2 million fish. At the Chignik River Weir, 15,700 sockeye swam through the weir on Sunday for a season total of 490,000 sockeye. 3,100 fish were part of the early run, and 12,600 fish were part of the late run. Over in Area M yesterday, fleets harvested 32,300 sockeye for a season total of 4 million fish. 497 Chinook were caught. Their total season harvest is 2,100 so far. Fleets caught 33,400 chum on Sunday for a season total of 610,000. 64,200 pink were caught the other day. Their harvest is 1.5 million. And 6,900 cohos were caught on Sunday. Their total is just under 9,900 fish. A total of over 6.1 million salmon across all species have been caught in Area M so far this season. And we're going to take a short break, but we'll be back with you here on the Bristol Bay Fisheries Report in just a moment.

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1: Thanks for staying with us tonight. This is the final week of the Bristol Bay Fisheries Report, so make sure to tune in for our shows on Monday, Wednesday, and Friday at 6 p.m. with a replay at 10 p.m. We'll bring you just the numbers at 6 and 10 on Tuesday and Thursday. Our goal here at KDLG is to bring you the latest news on the Bristol Bay sockeye fishery. This week is also the KDLG Summer Pledge Drive. If you appreciate what we do here on the Bristol Bay Fisheries Report, please show your support by making a donation today. 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In all Alaskan fisheries, good data is a critical part of management, but the collection of that data doesn't have to be left to just scientists. Within Bristol Bay's sport fishery, there's a new way for guides to report their catches and observations to help build a robust record of Bristol Bay catches, KDLG reports. Freshwater sport fish catch data used to be entered into logbooks for the Department of Fish and Game. But in 2019, the department cut that program. Here's Jason Dye, the Deputy Director for Sport Fishing at Fish and Game.
2: Back in May of 2019, that program ended primarily due to a budget reduction.
1: Biologists in the region say this created a data gap where managers no longer get regular counts on what sport fish species are being caught where and how many. But one University of Alaska Fairbanks master's student is trying to bridge that gap. Tanner Kohal studies Bristol Bay's fisheries and also works as a sport fishing guide out of Iliamna Village.
3: So we created an app that emulates the old Alaska Fish and Game logbook program, but instead we put it into a phone app that's much easier to use for guides.
1: Guides using the app can log whatever species guests are targeting, including king salmon, Dolly Varden, and rainbow trout. The goal is to have folks who are already out fishing every day help collect data on local sport fish populations throughout the Bristol Bay region, an area that has become a data desert. Kohal says this broadly sourced information can help direct the efforts of agency managers.
3: Our app takes advantage of the fact that there are sport fish guides fishing all these areas every day throughout the whole summer, and they're putting lots of different guests out there. And so when we take the data that they provide us, we get more bang for our buck.
1: This feature is included as part of an existing app called Skipper Science, a citizen science partnership that allows non-scientists in remote locations to record fishery data. Skipper Science was first piloted in 2021 in Alaska with the goal of collecting biological and environmental data from folks who are already out on the water every day.
3: So the first thing that people can do is go to their app store and download the Skipper Science app. It's a big wheel with a blue banner, and get signed up for an account and then search the Alaska Guide Network program within that app.
1: Kohal says this data can help area managers better understand what unique populations might need more attention and understand long-term trends in different fish populations.
3: As time goes on, we'll be able to build that long-term record, just as we have for the sockeye fishery down in the bay.
1: Kohal says using this app is an easy way to help care for the fishery.
3: Guides can contribute this information and feel fulfilled that they are contributing somewhat of a record of the fishing health in the region.
1: Kohal says participating guides also get entered into drawings for goodies like new fly rods and bead boxes. Curry Cunningham is an associate professor at University of Alaska Fairbanks School of Fisheries and Ocean Sciences and Kohal's advisor on the project. Cunningham says the app helps bridge the gap between fishermen and scientists.
4: Western Alaska is a big area, right? And the Alaska Department of Fish and Game Sport Fish Division does a great job, but they don't have that many people out there on the landscape to operate large-scale experiments to estimate abundance in all these watersheds.
1: Fish and Game's Jason Dye says this kind of data is useful for managers. He says that the department is also in the process of implementing other measures to help improve sport fish data in lieu of freshwater logbooks, including a revamp of their statewide harvest survey and king salmon permit programs. And on the note of data privacy, Cohall says not to worry, your honey hole is safe.
3: It's all confidential when it goes in there. Nobody's looking to get their spot blown up.
1: He says the app is up and running with several lodges already on board and logging observations, but they hope to expand its usage across the whole Bristol Bay region. In Dillingham, I'm Jesse Sheldon. Fish Facts is a regular segment on fish ecology, research, and conservation, where we take a deep dive into the salmon life cycle from the open ocean to home streams and rivers. This week, range expansion and how climate change is driving salmon northward. Bristol Bay's sockeye are returning by the millions to their natal streams, but not all salmon find their way back home. Some head for uncharted territory. Is that an act of choice or a mistake? Peter Wesley is a fisheries professor at the University of Alaska Fairbanks.
5: So if a fish does stray, it tends to end up in a stream that's pretty close to its home stream, which sort of suggests that it's making the choice pretty close to home.
1: He says that while straying appears to mostly be an intentional decision, there are a lot of factors at play, like age, habitat changes, and even peer pressure.
5: The explanation for that is sort of rooted in collective behavior and sharing of information that is essentially, if the group is bigger, it takes fewer individuals that are good at navigating and orienting to be able to lead the group home.
1: While fish in bigger groups stray less, Wesley says older fish tend to stray more.
5: I'm only in my mid-40s, but my memory starts to slip a little bit. So the idea is that, you know, I mean, if you're older, you might just kind of start forgetting what home smells like.
1: In addition to those memory lapses, a stream's smell could change over the time a salmon is at sea. Some stream changes may even be significant enough that it's no longer suitable habitat for spawning. In that case, Wesley says fish will take their chances and head for new waters.
5: These fish they give their life for love, right? So they got one shot to reproduce, and so if they've got one chance, you might as well give it a go somewhere else.
1: Wesley's research focuses on a region that's increasingly attracting stray salmon, the Arctic. He says the northward expansion of range has been observed in all five salmon species.
5: Traditional knowledge, indigenous knowledge, tells us that salmon have been around a long time in the ocean and in the near shore. People have encountered them from time to time, but it does seem like it's starting to increase.
1: He says a significant contributing factor to this expansion is warming water in the Arctic caused by climate change.
5: They're sort of knocking on the door of the Arctic as it gets warmer and warmer and becomes more suitable to the full life stages of salmon.
1: According to NOAA, areas of the Arctic Ocean that are ice-free in August have warmed by 2.3 degrees Fahrenheit over the last four decades. In the Arctic, Wesley studies the range expansion of chum salmon. He says the chum that are moving to the region are coming from all over.
5: About half of them come from Alaska populations, probably along the north slope in the western part of Alaska, but the other half comes from the Asian side, so Korea and Russia. That's their ancestry. So we are having exchange between continents.
1: But Wesley says it's not easy being a newcomer.
5: The local fish have traits that make them well suited to those local sites. So they have essentially home field advantage. And so strays are coming into a sort of a foreign court and tend not to do as well.
1: Despite the challenges of spawning in new territory, Wesley says this is how every salmon population got its start, including Bristol Bay's storied stocks.
5: People should never forget that 10,000 years ago, Bristol Bay was covered in ice, and those Great Lakes were carved out by glaciers, and all of the salmon that now embody Bristol Bay, they were all not long ago in the grand scheme of things. Immigrants. they were coming from elsewhere. They were strays. And so Bristol Bay was founded by strays.
1: So far this season, over 40 million salmon have decided that Bristol Bay is still a good fit and have returned to their home waters. In Dillingham, I'm Jesse Sheldon. And last but not least, we have some fishy poetry to share this week by Maggie Parrish. Parrish is a second-generation set netter who's been fishing Bristol Bay since she was a child. She ran a drift boat for 5 years, but is now back to set netting in Ugashik and has this poem.
6: Fisherperson, fisher lady, fisher woman, fisher mama, fisher dude, fisher brother, fisher mother, I'm in a fishing mood. Fisher sister, fisher mister, fishing's what I need. Fisher person, what's your version? I'll meet you out at sea. Fisher baby, fisher doggy, fisher kitty on the line, fisher honey, fisher money, fisher lover, you're all mine.
1: That was Maggie Parrish's poem, Fisher Person. After a short break, we'll be back with the marine weather forecast for Bristol Bay.

0: support comes from the Bristol Bay Fishermen's Association, an association that supports all user groups of Bristol Bay commercial fishers by advocating at the Board of Fish, protecting watersheds, fleet pricing of insurance, and the timely reporting of sockeye prices paid to the fishing fleet.
1: For your tides tonight at Clark's Point in the Nooshigak, that high tide will be at 9:30 p.m. at 18.27 feet. And low tide at 3:36 a.m. at 4.21 feet. In the Naknek River, high tide will be at 9:01 p.m. at 16.88 feet, and low tide at 4:12 a.m. at 2.49 feet. And in the Igigik River entrance, that high tide will be at 8:18 p.m. at 15.05 feet, and low tide at 2:23 a.m. at 2.99 feet. And for the marine forecast, in Bristol Bay, there is a small craft advisory tonight and Tuesday. And tonight, a southeast wind at 15 knots, increasing to 25 knots after midnight, seas at 5 feet, building to 8 feet after midnight. And Tuesday, a southwest wind at 30 knots, seas at 9 feet with rain. Port Hyden to Cape Chichagof, also a small craft advisory tonight and Tuesday. And tonight, a southeast wind at 15 knots, increasing to 25 knots after midnight, seas at 6 feet. And Tuesday, a southeast wind at 25 knots, seas at 7 feet with rain showers. And Cape Chichagof to Cape Pierce, also a small craft advisory tonight and Tuesday. And tonight, a southeast wind at 25 knots, seas at 5 feet, building to 8 feet after midnight, with rain showers. And Tuesday, a southeast wind at 25 knots, seas at 8 feet, with rain showers. And that's going to do it for your marine forecast. Stay safe out there, Bristol Bay.
2: We have one message to the fleet tonight, to Captain Brent Cathy on the fishing vessel Independence. Ace Newcombs, sure am excited about flying out and seeing you. I finally found that Barbra Streisand bootleg cassette you've been searching for and will bring it with me. Do you have enough prune juice, or should I bring some of that too? What about kale chips and kombucha? I had some trouble transferring the title of your 78 Bronco to the nonprofit, but they were thrilled to receive the donation. They said something about an auction, but I told them you'd be happy to have the extra space in your shop. I've gotten it so organized and decluttered since selling a couple of the snow machines. Okay, have to run. Ricardo, the new masseuse at the spa, is trying out a deep tissue massage package, and I asked if I could help him refine his technique. You know how I feel about continuing education. Lots of love. See you in King Salmon from Montana Chick. If you'd like to send a message to the fleet, get in touch, or share some perspective, give us a call at 842-5281 or send an email to fish@kdlg.org. We'd love to hear from you, and to friends and family of the fishery, we bet your people out on the water would love to hear from you too. Just a reminder, this is our last week of the Bristol Bay Fisheries Report, so tune in this Monday, Wednesday, and Friday at 6 and 10 p.m., and catch just the numbers on Tuesday and Thursday. And if you miss us on air, tune in on Spotify or at kdlg.org. The Bristol Bay Fisheries Report is made possible with the generous support of our underwriters and individual contributions from you, the fishing fleet. I'm Jesse Sheldon. Good night, good fishing, and see you back here tomorrow.

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1: For centuries, the Bering and Chukchi Seas have been some of the most productive basins in the world for feeding migrating whales and other marine species. But changes in sea ice cover and food availability are affecting the ocean ecosystem. Alarming numbers of gray whales have died along the Washington and Alaska coastlines. On the next Talk of Alaska, we'll discuss why this is happening and what it may tell us about the future health of our oceans.
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0: Kuwait, but actually Iran has hit several power generation and water desalination plants. Coming up on the program, how Major League Soccer, the top U.S. football club league, is trying to make the most of America's newfound love of football or soccer after the end of the World Cup.
1: I followed the Premier League for a long time, and after watching the U.S. play the World Cup, I just became a fan of the MLS now, so I'm excited to go and watch.
2: Who's going to be your MLS team?
1: Probably the LA Galaxy. After I go to the game, I'll probably become a big fan.
0: More from a slightly windy US in about 30 minutes or so, that report. Our main headline this hour, 19 people in Indonesia have been convicted and jailed for trafficking dozens of babies, selling some of them for adoption in Singapore.

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2: Good morning. I'm Layla Faldin. The Boston Red Sox were one of the worst baseball teams to start this season. In the last month, they've been the best. They won 13 straight going into a game Monday against the Baltimore Orioles, who had their own streak of 7 wins. Somebody had to lose. The game was tied in the 8th inning until a home run from Red Sox player Caleb Durbin gave Boston the win. The team's now 1 win away from a franchise record. Look at my baseball knowledge. It's Morning Edition.
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4: You're listening to Statewide News from Alaska Public Media. I'm Ava White. Bethel's Lego robotics team, called the Dirt Busters, has been busy this year. They've been digging into a project on Alaska's archaeology. One took them from the classroom all the way to the East Coast for an international tournament against other students. And as KYUK's Samantha Watson reports, they made some connections along the way.
5: If you're wondering what a robotics competition is like, the scene Paula Young describes has the energy of a major league sporting event.
6: It was like an arena. Like, we had this big giant gymnasium set for our robot rounds, and there were like 8 different tables on each side of the gymnasium.
5: Last June, Young and a robotics team of 5 students traveled to an international tournament outside of Boston. The Bethel-based group called the Dirt Busters spent the school year working on a project centered on this year's Robotic League theme, Unearthed. To start, they learned how to develop a research project. Student James Perry says they began by sending out a survey to students at school.
7: So we just did a short, it was really short survey, but 85% did not know what archaeology was, about any sites or museums in the Waikato Delta, and that's a very small amount. So we wanted to try to help encourage people knowing more about archaeology.
5: Over the course of the school year, the Dirt Busters researched dig sites in Alaska, which they used to create an activity book. That book is designed for classrooms to incorporate into their curriculum, and it's available on the State of Alaska's History and Archaeology website. After competing in the state robotics competition, the Dirt Busters were invited to attend the WPI Waffle First League LEGO event in Worcester, Massachusetts last month. In addition to the robot action in the arena, teams had booths where they presented their research. The Dirt Busters brought pieces of Alaska and Yupik culture to share, including a Gudeg and a Yurok performance. They also taught other students how to sew their own traditional yo-yos and use story strings, which were both popular, Young says.
6: They were just playing with them over and over and over and over and over again.
5: It was also a way to connect with students across the country and beyond.
7: People all over the states, the countries, we all had that just one or two things that we all liked that just like brought us together and what made us so we would actually kind of talk to each other.
5: While near Boston, the students got to explore museums and even stumbled into an archaeological dig at the Bunker Hill Memorial. The standout stop was the Museum of Ice Cream, where the group found an unexpected connection to home.
6: There is a, like, choose your own ice cream flavor and a trivia for ice cream and ice cream from around the world. And they actually had a Gudeg for in Alaska. And it was, like, so much fun that we got to see our native ice cream on the wall.
5: For the Dirt Busters coach, Nicole Smith, the competition was a celebration of the students' hard work throughout the season. It's Smith's last season with the robotics team, which she says kept her coming back year after year.
8: I just come back to watching these kids figure out how to solve problems, how to work with each other as a team, and just the joy in pushing themselves as far as they can and watching what the outcome's going to be.
5: Smith was the recipient of a coach's award at the competition for her ongoing work with the team. The Dirt Busters also took home a judge's award, designed for outstanding work outside of the competition's scoring. In Bethel, I'm Samantha Watson.
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0: 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A high-tech heist romance. 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
1: Good morning. I'm Michelle Martin. A teenager in Oregon was digging through the bins at a thrift store when he noticed another shopper toss back a long, skinny Lakers shirt. The name on the back was Chamberlain. Quinn Brown bought it for $3 and posted pictures of it online. Sotheby's got in touch and sent an armored van to his house to pick it up. Turns out NBA Hall of Famer Wilt Chamberlain wore it during the 1972 NBA Finals. This week, it sold for nearly $90,000. It's Morning Edition.
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2: The big tech companies driving the AI boom are expected to spend more than $700 billion on data center infrastructure this year. And they're increasingly looking to debt to finance this spending spree. Amazon, Alphabet, Meta, and Oracle have been issuing corporate bonds at a scale the industry has never seen. To explain what this means, we're joined by Julie Osk, a tech analyst at Osk Advisory.
4: What's happening right now is it feels like there's just insatiable demand for AI, or what we call these tokens or massive compute power. And so when that comes and there isn't enough supply, then the CapEx amongst these hyperscalers has been growing dramatically, especially among the largest in the world. For example, if you look at Alphabet's CapEx for fiscal year 2023, it was closer to $32 billion. And for fiscal year 2025, it was already up to $91 billion, and that's looking to almost double for this year. So some of the original budgets that may have been in place even 1 to 2 years ago are no longer going to suffice. So these companies are looking to alternative plans. According to the Wall Street Journal, these large tech companies have already issued $244 billion in bonds just this year, with Amazon, NVIDIA, and SpaceX releasing $75 billion of that just in the month of June.
2: I think a lot of people are probably at least loosely aware of these companies, performance on the stock market. These are very valuable companies. The stock can also, though, be kind of volatile. What does it mean for them to now be such big bond issuers, to have to be kind of paying attention to interest rates?
4: So, I think on one hand, and I think this is one of these things, Megan, where in some ways it's a fluid situation. These tech companies have been doing really well for a lot of years. So their cost of capital is fairly low. It's not much higher than it would be for the U.S. government, right? So if the U.S. government has bonds at 3.5%, these companies can issue it at 5%. And so they are benefiting from having high credit scores and a relatively low cost of capital. However, they still need to pay attention to what the interest rates are, because for a number of different reasons, due to inflation and some volatility, the interest rates are starting to go up. And the cost of the capital is beginning to creep up for some of these companies, because there's more uncertainty going on in the AI market. And really, how much demand is there when we're building assets that aren't going to be online for 2, 3, 4, 5 years?
2: Even if investors could be totally confident in the trajectory of the AI boom, which of course they can't, but even if they could, is there just a risk in kind of the sheer amount of bonds that are being issued and over again?
4: Yeah, I think you're absolutely dead on. There's a supply and demand. There's absolutely demand to get into and get something and be part of the growth of AI. And there's a lot of pent-up demand, I think, today, right, to get in on the game and to benefit from, how AI may lift all markets. But as they raise more money, the cost of borrowing that capital is going up for some of them. There's risks of buying too much now and not waiting to see what happens.
2: That was Julie Osk of Osk Advisory. Libby Burdett produced this episode. I'm Megan McCarty Carino, and that's Marketplace Tech. This is APM.
5: Was the cure for cancer inside us all along? This is Sandra Tsinglo with the lowdown on science saying, in a way, yes. A global research team from Harvard Medical School, Dana-Farber, and Maastricht University looked at the thymus. This organ trains immune cells. They used algorithms from the CT scans of over 3,000 cancer patients to score thymus health. Patients with healthier thymuses had better immunotherapy outcomes across several cancers. Healthy thymuses cut risk by 44%, even in typically stubborn tumors. But the thymus is vulnerable to chemotherapy, radiation, and smoking. Before prescribing medicines, we shouldn't just focus on the tumor. First, we need to ask whether the immune system's boot camp is still in fighting shape.

0: Hezbollah militants in Lebanon. The president of Lebanon, Joseph Aoun, is the first head of state from his country to visit the White House since 2009. In this exchange with reporters, President Trump was asked when Israeli forces will leave Lebanon.
1: They're in the process of redeploying to other sections. And again, they get along very well. That was a great agreement they signed with Lebanon, and they're redeploying.
0: But Iranian-backed Houthi rebels in Yemen say they plan to blockade the Bab al-Mandeb Strait, a critical route for Saudi Arabia's oil exports on the Red Sea. A federal appeals court is clearing the way for the release of recorded interviews of former President Joe Biden. NPR's Carrie Johnson reports the Conservative Heritage Foundation had sued for access to the recordings.
2: The years-old audio recordings contain interviews of Joe Biden by the man who helped ghostwrite his memoir. A prosecutor who investigated Biden's alleged mishandling of classified information later obtained the recordings. That prosecutor, Rob Herr, declined to charge Biden with wrongdoing, saying his age and faulty memory would be obstacles in any criminal case. The Heritage Foundation has been pushing for access to the tapes, and a federal appeals court has found there's a substantial public interest in the recordings. The appeals court in D.C. gave the former president until early August to pursue any additional legal steps. Biden had argued to release the tapes would violate his privacy. Carrie Johnson, NPR News, Washington.
0: It's NPR.
3: This is statewide news from Alaska Public Media. I'm Ava White. Processors are paying more for commercial salmon this season than in recent years. As Coast Alaska's Angela Denning reports, it has to do with international markets.
4: An early season indicator of how salmon prices will go is Bristol Bay's sockeye fishery, which opened in June. It's the largest harvest of sockeye in the world. The region's main processor, Silver Bay Seafoods, announced in an email to fishermen a base price of $1.60 per pound. That's 30 cents higher than last year and 80 cents more than the year before that. Simon Marks is with McKinley Research Group, which tracks Alaska's commercial fishing economy.
5: Four main categories that we look at are current year harvest, inventory from past years, competing species supply, and demand.
4: And the global supply of salmon is down for most species. Sockeye supplies are expected to be down by 15% compared to the five-year average. A large reason is this season's Bristol Bay sockeye harvest is expected to be down because the run is smaller. Most of Alaska's salmon is exported. Some is processed overseas and returned to U.S. markets, and that supply can be affected by tariffs. Last year, the Trump administration started using tariffs for international negotiations. Sam Friedman, also with the McKinley Research Group, says besides China, most other countries aren't imposing their own tariffs, but they could.
6: The potential for retaliatory tariffs really matters because so much of Alaska seafood is exported, and if foreign countries increase the taxes on U.S. Origin seafood, it makes those products less competitive in those markets.
4: And those international markets are massive compared to Alaska's. Alaska's wild salmon harvests account for only about 7% of the world's total supply. Of course, the cost of fishing is higher too. Diesel, which fuels most commercial boats, is averaging between $5 and $6 a gallon statewide. Reporting for Coast Alaska, in Petersburg, I'm Angela Denning.
3: More babies in Alaska were born infected with syphilis last year than in any recent year, according to state health officials. The Alaska Beacon reports that as the state continues to have high rates of the sexually transmitted disease. Last year, 14 Alaska newborns had congenital syphilis, which are cases in which infections are transmitted to babies by their mothers, according to a state health bulletin issued last week. Alaska had the 11th highest rate of syphilis and the 15th highest rate of congenital syphilis in 2023, the most recent year of available data, according to the Centers for Disease Control and Prevention. This is Alaska Public Media.
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10: It's Morning Edition from NPR News. I'm Michelle Martin.
11: And I'm Layla Faldin. Good morning. There's now a new element of uncertainty in the U.S. war with Iran.
10: For 10 days, the two sides have exchanged strikes as Iran continues to assert control over the Strait of Hormuz. Now, Yemen's Iranian-backed rebels say they will blockade another waterway on the other side of Saudi Arabia on the Red Sea.
11: With me now is NPR's Emily Fang, who is in Tel Aviv to talk about this. Emily, good morning.
12: Good morning, Layla.
11: So tell us more about this threat of a blockade. Where would it be?
12: So it would be in this waterway called the Bab el-Mandeb Strait. It connects the Red Sea to the Gulf of Aden and ultimately the Indian Ocean on one end. And on the other, the Suez Canal all the way up to the Mediterranean Sea. And this strait lets Saudi Arabia, which is one of the biggest oil producers in the world, now get millions of barrels of oil a day out to the open ocean for export. And it needs this strait, especially because another waterway, the Strait of Hormuz, has been effectively closed by the U.S.-Iran war. So any Houthi blockade would rattle energy markets even more and raise energy prices even higher.
11: Wow. Just remind people, Emily, for people who don't pay close attention to this, who the Houthis are.
12: They are a Yemeni Shiite militant group. They're aligned with the militant group Hamas. They're supportive of Hezbollah in Lebanon and the regime in Iran. And you may remember them from when they were attacking ships in the Red Sea and snarling up logistics lines there. Yemen is where Saudi Arabia had intervened in the civil war against the Houthis. But then this month, Saudi Arabia crossed a four-year ceasefire with the Houthis by firing missiles at a major airport in Yemen's capital. Saudi Arabia has not acknowledged these strikes, but this week, a Houthi spokesperson declared a blockade. Let's listen to his video statement. So here he says the blockade on Saudi ships was, quote, a siege for a siege, basically retaliation, you know, an eye for an eye. Any Houthi blockade, if successful, is going to test Gulf state unity against the Houthis, against Iran, and it's going to further test energy supply chains. Saudi Arabia and other Middle Eastern countries around it have been exploring pipeline projects so they can ferry oil over land instead of by water. But Layla, those pipelines will take years to build.
11: And what about Iran? What's the latest from there?
12: U.S. CENTCOM said they struck Iran overnight again in a 10th round of consecutive attacks. Iran has been pounding countries which host American military bases and infrastructure as a result, especially Bahrain and Kuwait, but also Jordan, where at least two American service members were killed last Friday. A third is still missing. So in total, that brings us to at least 17 service members who have been killed so far in this war. The Pentagon says 427 people have been injured. Iran's government says 3,000 people there have been killed in this war. But amongst all this death and destruction, there's still some efforts at diplomacy. Iran's foreign minister said on state television this week, ending a war is possible, quote, through total military victory or through negotiations. And it's also said that it's received offers of diplomacy, but has not specified exactly what those are. And then U.S. Secretary of State Marco Rubio said the U.S. has also received some signals Iran wants to negotiate, but he's noted a split in Iran's ruling echelon between those who want to keep fighting and those who want diplomacy.
13: They'll have to work out that split internally. We're going to continue to respond. If the door opens to diplomacy, if the guys that want to do something productive for Iran win and take control of that system or take control of the negotiations, that'll be a very positive development.
12: But then he added, that's just not where the U.S. and Iran are at this moment.
11: That's NPR's Emily Fang in Tel Aviv. Thank you, Emily.
12: Thanks, Layla.
10: For more on the widening fallout from the war on Iran, we turn to Frank Kendall. He served as Secretary of the Air Force in the Biden administration after a number of other senior positions at the Department of Defense. Mr. Kendall, welcome. Thank you for joining us.
14: Thank you, Michelle. Good to be on the show.
10: So the renewed fighting between the U.S. and Iran over who controls the Strait of Hormuz has been going on for more than a week now. The strait is still not open again. Now we've just heard that there's another potential front. Do the U.S. and its allies have the means to break through a blockade on the Red Sea?
14: It's probably not the right way to think about it. The blockade, per se, you know, quote unquote, is really their threatening of ships that pass through that waterway, mostly with unmanned drones that they use to attack them, as they did during the Gaza conflict earlier. So this will make it too dangerous for shippers and insurers to send ships through that strait, those from Saudi Arabia at least. So it's not a traditional blockade, which you can talk about as being broken. It's more harassing fire, which is enough to prevent shipping companies and insurers from using the straits. So it effectively does become a blockade that way.
10: So do we have the means to address this?
14: we did before and we can do it again. We can suppress this threat, but it's hard to eliminate it. Basically, launchers that look like trucks that are moved around and concealed are used. So we can defend them. To eliminate them entirely is very difficult, though.
10: So let me ask about U.S. casualties. NPR has confirmed that the Pentagon has been withholding, I mean, at minimum, I think we can say fairly slow walking, the number of injuries sustained by U.S. service members since the war in Iran started. Does this raise concerns for you about how the transparency of how this war is being conducted as well as other things?
14: Yes, they do. I understand up to a degree the desire to not let the Iranians know how successful their attacks have been and how much damage they've done. But on the other hand, the American people do need to understand what's going on in this conflict and how it's proceeding from the point of view of both our losses or damage to U.S. installations and our allies. So there's a balance there that has to be struck. But this administration seems to have struck it very much on the side of providing essentially no information.
10: And is there any mechanism to compel that information?
14: Not really, if they keep it classified. Now, there are a lot of other sources that, besides the Department of Defense, there's overhead satellite imagery that's commercially available. There are witnesses on the ground and so on. So we do get some information from those sources.
10: But I just want to go back to the fact that there have been two U.S. soldiers killed, another missing at an airbase in Jordan that was attacked by Iran, not to mention the casualties or the injured that we've just mentioned. I think a lot of listeners are wondering how this could happen to the world's strongest military. And I think the question becomes, did the U.S. not have time to harden all of its facilities, or did the people just not anticipate that this could occur?
14: I've been to many of those facilities. I visited all the Air Force facilities in the region. There are defenses for them. There is some degree of hardening. But I think the U.S., for about 30 years now, has had the opportunity to operate aircraft in particular with a lot of impunity. I was an Army Air Defense officer once upon a time, and those defense systems like Patriot can be effective, but they're not perfect. And some of the threats are going to get through. It's almost inevitable that they're going to be leakers. And we're consuming a lot of very expensive air defense missiles against some very cheap threats that are being set at as small unmanned air vehicles that are not a great exchange ratio. So of the munitions that we've drawn down, I'm most concerned about Patriot and THAAD missiles that are used to defend against some of those threats. So I think we're probably at this point being a little careful about how many of those we use. And so that makes us a little bit more vulnerable as a result.
10: We have about 50 seconds left here, but it does make me wonder whether there was just not adequate planning here. It does make me wonder whether these could have been tabletopped at some level.
14: It has been many times. The reason no other president has done anything like this is because of those exercises and our understanding of how effective airstrikes would be and how Iran would respond to them, including closing the straits. I think it's an understatement to say there was no planning here. There was an unrealistic expectation this would be a very quick and decisive and successful attack, and that is anything but what has happened.
10: That is Frank Kendall. He served as U.S. Secretary of the Air Force in the Biden administration, and he held other top senior positions in the Defense Department before that. Mr. Kendall, thank you so much.
14: Thank you, Michelle. Good to be with you.
11: 18-year-old Nolan Wells has been laid to rest. Wells' body was found 2 weeks ago after he went to a July 4th party on Horn Island off the coast of Mississippi with friends. He was the only friend in the group who was black and the only one who did not return. The cause of Wells' death is still under investigation while results from the state and an independent autopsy are pending. Elise Gregg of the Gulf States Newsroom and Mississippi Public Broadcasting has more from his funeral yesterday.
15: I sought the Lord. He heard and he answered.
16: Centerpoint Church in Ocean Springs was filled with family, friends, football teammates, and community members celebrating Nolan Wells' life. His mother, Christine Wells Wansley, remembered her son as someone who brought joy to every space he was in.
17: In a world that can often feel dark, be like Nolan. Be the light that brightens the lives of those around you. Be the warmth for those who may be feeling the coldness of the world. Love deeply, protect fiercely, and welcome others with kindness.
16: Wells' death has garnered national attention, and civil rights leaders have stepped in on the case too, like the Reverend Al Sharpton, who officiated the funeral.
18: whatever the situations are that led to this, let every stone be rolled back and every veil be torn asunder. And let truth pop out of the ground like a flower. And let justice flow down like a water.
16: Sharpton and media mogul Tyler Perry are offering a combined $100,000 reward for information leading to an arrest in the case. Here's civil rights attorney Ben Crump speaking to mourners. Crump is representing the family.
18: Whatever you would do for your children, if they were on that boat on Horn Island on July 4th, we want you to do it for Nolan Wells.
16: Crump and other civil rights leaders have pointed to Mississippi's history of racism and urged a thorough investigation into Wells' case. Crump's team and law enforcement, he says, will review the contents of Wells' cell phone, which his parents say they tracked back to a friend's house after their son's death. Crump also said that the Jackson County District Attorney has said she'll turn over investigation results to a grand jury. For NPR News, I'm Elise Gregg in Ocean Springs, Mississippi.

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2: This is Morning Edition from NPR News. I'm Michelle Martin.
0: And I'm Leila Faldin. On March 30th, Salah Sarsour started his day in Franklin, Wisconsin, planning to take his mom to the doctor. But when he walked out of the house, it became clear the day had other plans for him.
3: I saw this man, young man, coming toward me, and I saw like kind of a large gun next to him. I was kind of surprised what's going on. And immediately he approached me saying, "Are you Salah Sarsour?"
0: Soon, Sarsour says there were about a dozen cars parked in front of him. Some 20 officers got out of those cars.
3: One of them identified himself with badge saying, "Salah Sarsour, you're under arrest. I'm with ICE."
0: He was sure it had to be a mistake. He'd lived in the United States for over 30 years, has had a green card for most of that time. He's a respected leader at one of the largest mosques in Wisconsin and has a pristine record. He's also known in his community for his advocacy for Palestinian rights. And that advocacy, he says, is why the government is targeting him.
3: For me, it's very obvious. It's just because my activism and my stand with the human rights and just causes, and especially the cause of Palestine.
0: His lawyers say it's part of a trend by the government that started with the detention of college students last year who'd protested the war in Gaza. Sarsour was detained for 80 days, where he says he faced religious discrimination.
3: I requested for at least a prayer mat to have something clean under me when I pray, and they don't give me anything. Then I requested a Quran, and they don't have a Quran. They not allow us Muslim at all till I left to gather as Muslims and pray the Friday prayer, while they allowing Christians and other religion to gather and to do the weekly prayer together. I request to use the same place for Muslims, and they refused.
0: Last month, a Trump-appointed federal judge ordered Sarsour's release. The judge said Sarsour had raised a, quote, substantial First Amendment retaliation claim, and that Sarsour's speech on Palestinian rights is protected.
3: He gave me hope in the system. This judge make me feel, wait a minute, there is still righteous people, there is still fair people here in the system.
0: Sarsour was born in Ramallah in the Israeli-occupied West Bank, and his experiences as a teenager that the government has long known about are now part of the U.S. government's case to detain and eventually deport him. The Department of Homeland Security has called you a, quote, terrorist. They've pointed to two Israeli military court convictions, one for throwing Molotov cocktails and stones at the home of Israeli armed forces in 1989, and another in 1995, where you were convicted for attempting to hold weapons and ammunition. How do you respond to those accusations, the things they're calling you?
3: So I was arrested when I was 15 years old, or 15 and a half, from my house in El Bir, Ramallah. The Israeli soldiers came to my house with weapons, and they arrested me as a child from my house. They took me to the Israeli bad news prison there, and I went through full torture, actually. Even they threatened me with rape. Now, even the document they made us sign, like as a child, imagine 15 years old, they make me sign a document in Hebrew language. I don't understand a word of it. And right now, to be honest with you, I don't know what I signed in that year, 1988. And after that, the judge kept me in prison for 23 months. And even the American government and the American embassy, they learned about my situation. That's why they give me a waiver and they give me the green card, because they understood that I went through this tough situation in my childhood. It's not like something secret.
0: Yeah, I mean, that's in your court documents, actually, in the judge's decision to release you. He mentions that the United States government has been aware of these charges against Mr. Sarsour for 25 years, having considered them in 2000, 2008, 2010, and 2019 in evaluating Mr. Sarsour's eligibility for naturalization. For people who don't understand, the Israeli military courts try Palestinian civilians in areas that are Israeli military controlled, correct, under occupation.
3: 100%.
0: And human rights groups have documented abuses of the system, limited due process, and this has really faced scrutiny. Israel has defended the process. DHS also accused you of lying on your green card application. What do you say to that?
3: I explained this point with the immigration in many meetings. There's a question if I did any crime, and I wrote no, I don't do any crime in the States. I have a very clean record in the States. I'm a businessman, family man, and a community person. So they brought it now as if I supposed to say no, however, I did or I went through what I went through in Palestine under the Israeli occupation. I don't have nothing to hide. I want to show the entire world, like as children, what we go through under the occupation. So they consider it lie. I don't know how it's lie, and I'm still fighting this.
0: Now, Salah Sarsour is back home with his family, which includes 6 children and 9 grandchildren. During our interview, you could hear one of his youngest grandchildren trying to get his attention.
3: They're so attached to me.
0: Oh, they are?
3: I'm trying to run away from them. I don't know where their mom going.
0: He says returning to his community, his family, has renewed his strength.
3: I want to continue the fight for the future again of my children and to continue what I'm doing in my community. I mean, with the support I have and love I have, I want to just continue the fight until hopefully justice will prevail and this case will end in the right direction.
0: Salah Sarsour is the president of the Islamic Society of Milwaukee. He's a father, a grandfather, and a community leader in Wisconsin. Thank you for speaking with us. I appreciate your time.
3: Thank you very much, Leila. I really appreciate it.
0: We reached out to the Department of Homeland Security for a response to what Salah Sarsour said about his treatment in detention. A DHS spokesperson wrote in part, quote, "Any accusation of discrimination by ICE agents is false." They also wrote, "Thanks to this court order, this public safety threat is now loose on our streets." We also reached out to the Israel Prison Service to ask about Sarsour's account of torture and being forced to sign a confession in a language he didn't understand. We have not heard back. Sarsour's next immigration hearing is scheduled for Wednesday. This is NPR News.
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5: Good morning, Alaska. You are listening to KDLG. And this is your morning weather forecast. Here in Dillingham, we got some light rain this morning at 49 degrees. Those southeast winds are at about 12 miles per hour. Today we've got more rain coming and showers as well, and rain could be heavy at times. We should have a high near 50 and south wind 20 to 25 miles per hour. And tonight, a chance of rain and showers with a low around 44. Southwest wind about 20 miles per hour. And then Wednesday, more rain in the morning with a high near 52. South wind 15 to 20 miles per hour. In Unalakleet, a few clouds out. It is partly sunny at 50 degrees. East winds are at 14 miles per hour. Today they'll get some showers and possibly thunderstorms with a high near 62. East wind 15 to 20 miles per hour. And tonight, likely more showers and cloudy with a low around 50. East wind 10 to 15 miles per hour. And Wednesday, more showers and mostly cloudy with a high near 60. Southeast wind 10 to 15 miles per hour. And over in Anchorage, it is partly cloudy over there at 54 degrees with calm wind. Today, a chance of rain, but mostly cloudy with a high near 57. East wind 5 to 10 miles per hour. And tonight, more rain with a low around 48. East wind 10 to 20 miles per hour. And Wednesday, a chance of rain, but cloudy with a high near 56. South wind 10 to 15 miles per hour. On to the tides at Clark's Point in the Nooshigak. That high tide will be at 9:23 a.m. at 19.57 feet. And low tide at 4:09 p.m. at negative 0.06 feet. And the Naknek River, that high tide will be at 9:10 a.m. at 18.48 feet. And low tide at 4:42 p.m. at negative 1.17 feet. And in the Igigik River entrance, that low tide will be at 3:21 p.m. at negative 0.15 feet. And the high tide at 9:28 p.m. at 15.69 feet. And for the marine forecast in Bristol Bay, there is a gale warning on Wednesday. And today, a southwest wind at 30 knots, gusts to 40 knots in the afternoon, seas at 10 feet with rain showers. Tonight, a southwest wind at 25 knots, gusts to 35 knots in the evening, seas at 10 feet. And Wednesday, a south wind at 25 knots, increasing to 35 knots in the afternoon, gusts to 35 knots, increasing to 45 knots in the afternoon, seas at 11 feet with rain. Port Hyden to Cape Chichagof. They have a small craft advisory through Wednesday. And today, a southwest wind at 25 knots, gusts to 35 knots in the afternoon, seas at 3 feet, building to 6 feet in the afternoon with rain showers. Tonight, a southwest wind at 25 knots, gusts to 35 knots in the evening, seas at 8 feet with rain. And Wednesday, a south wind at 15 knots, increasing to 25 knots in the afternoon, seas at 6 feet with rain. And Cape Chichagof to Cape Pierce, they have a gale warning on Wednesday. And today, a south wind at 25 knots, seas at 7 feet with rain showers. Tonight, a southwest wind at 25 knots, seas at 8 feet. And Wednesday, a southwest wind at 20 knots in the morning, increasing to 35 knots in the afternoon, gusts to 30 knots in the morning, increasing to 45 knots in the afternoon, seas at 9 feet with rain. And that is all that we've got for the weather. And just a reminder, folks, it is the pledge drive this week at KDLG, probably the most important week of the year, because now is the time where we need you to give back to the radio station that you've been listening to all year, so we can be running strong again for yet another year. But we want to make that easy for you, so we have things to give back to you if you donate to us. So we've got a ton of awesome incentives specifically for today, and I've got the list of them. It's quite a long list, but I'm going to read it all off to you so you know what could be yours depending on how much you donate. And so for this first one, I'm going to start at the most expensive. We've got something pretty amazing here. If it's within your heart to donate $3,500, you could have a Katmai and Brooks day trip for two from Dillingham or King Salmon, plus a Grundon's dry bag. 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

Horny Norton Sound. That is the Scorpions and Window Change here on Kansas State. Here on this Tuesday morning, 21st day of July. Thanks for tuning in this morning. And let's see here, 8 o'clock conditions here at Geno Cleet. We had mostly clear skies, 50 degrees, east winds at 12, and visibility is at 10 miles this morning. You know, I had to take yesterday afternoon off there because something unexpected came up with family, and I had to make some family time yesterday afternoon there. But anyway, I thought I'd pass that on. And looks like we're going to be having some weather moving in. And right now it's expected to be making its way Wednesday into Friday there. And according to the National Weather Service, we'll get more into detail here shortly. But currently we do take a look at a satellite loop this morning. We have two fronts making their way through the state this morning. One is making its way through southwest Alaska. It's onshore, making its way down through the Alaska Peninsula and over towards the northern Gulf Coast this morning. And this front extending all the way over here towards eastern Norton Sound this morning. Those that we're getting locally are part of that front and kind of making their way from the south-southwest at this time there. Onshore flow down through southwest Alaska. And with it, it is bringing some rain along with it. It makes its way onshore. There's rain falling along the lower Yukon, looks to be Mountain Village, St. Mary's area, down along the coast, down just right towards the Kuskokwim Bay and Bethel area this morning. There's also rain falling along the Alaska Peninsula and the southern part of the Kenai Peninsula this afternoon or this morning. And looks to be some rain falling over towards the eastern interior with that separate front over that way, kind of making its way through the eastern interior and kind of up towards the Brooks Range this morning. So southwest onshore flow, easterly, got kind of northwesterly flow. So two fronts making their way through the state this morning. And according to the National Weather Service, they had issued an update for a potential coastal storm for Wednesday, July 2nd, somewhere between Wednesday and Friday. And they bring increasing rain there and west to northwest winds, a gust up to 45 miles an hour late Wednesday night through Thursday night with minor coastal concerns. This is in effect from Wednesday afternoon through Thursday night. And they're expecting high surf for the Yukon Delta, Norton Sound, and areas north of the Bering Strait. And according to the latest update from yesterday, they're expecting the track to be making its way, the low pressure center to be making its way south of St. Lawrence Island by 4 p.m. Wednesday and into Norton Sound by 4 a.m. Thursday. So I only got a little bit of weather moving in by those dates there. So keep that in mind if you have any outdoor activities planned. All right. Weather forecast for eastern Norton Sound and Oahu Hills update at 4:47 this morning here on this Tuesday. For today, mostly sunny in the morning, then becoming mostly cloudy, isolated thunderstorms, numerous showers in the afternoon, highs in the lower to mid-60s, east winds 10 to 20. For tonight, mostly cloudy, numerous showers and isolated thunderstorms in the evening, then scattered showers after midnight, lows in upper 40s to lower 50s, east winds 5 to 15. Wednesday, mostly cloudy with scattered showers, highs around 60, southeast winds to 10, increasing to 10 to 20 in the afternoon for Wednesday. Wednesday night showers, lows in upper 40s to lower 50s, south winds 10 to 20. And for Thursday, showers, highs in upper 50s, west winds 15 to 30. And, well, they haven't posted the 9 o'clock conditions around the state. We'll take a look at the marine forecast. Zone area forecast for Cape Stevens and Moses Point out to 15 nautical miles. For today, southeast wind is 20 knots, seas building to 4 feet. For tonight, east winds 15 knots, seas 3 feet, and rain showers. Wednesday, southeast winds 20 knots, seas 3 feet. Wednesday night, southeast winds 20 knots, seas 4 feet, and rain showers. And for Wednesday, west winds 30 knots, seas 6 feet, and rain showers.
And taking a look at the tide, tide's going down. The low tide expected this evening at 11:05 at 0.88. And we'll get tomorrow's high tide. We've got to update the tide chart here. But thanks for tuning in this morning. And let's see here. We got, by tonight, this afternoon. Well, we'll see how it goes there. But right now, right, scheduled for this evening, or this evening is, it's annual color run that'll be going on later today. And, they expect it to be right at 7 p.m. this evening. And it's sponsored by Norton Sound Health Corporation. And right now it is a go because they had scheduled it for this evening, Tuesday at 7 p.m. And it's going to be a run, walk, or bike to the boardwalk and back. Shirts will be provided but are limited. And there'll be door prizes and also donors. Thank you to the donors for their contributions. That's NSCDC, UNC, NVU, NH, NSHC, AC, and Barry Nairn. So once again, that's 7 p.m. tonight. It's an annual color run sponsored by the Norton Sound Health Corporation. It's 7 p.m. this evening. So we'll be starting over near the bingo hall. Make your way to the boardwalk and back. And I can run, walk, or bike during that time. All right. Thanks for tuning in this morning. We'll take one more check and see if they updated the 9 o'clock conditions. And they have. So let's take a look at what's happening around the state. Barrow has fog, temperatures at 36 degrees, east winds at 21, visibility is down to a quarter mile. Gamble, cloudy, 48, northeast winds at 7, Kotzebue, clear, 56 degrees, northeast winds at 3. Nome, cloudy, 54, northeast winds at 6, Point Hope's not reporting. Sewunga, fog, 48 degrees, east winds at 5, quarter mile visibility. Shishamaref's not reporting. Here at Unalakleet, clear 50 degrees, east winds at 13. Gallivan, mostly cloudy, 55, east winds at 8. Koyuk is partly cloudy, 56 degrees, variable winds at 3. White Mountain, clear 55, east winds at 8. St. Michael, clear 51, east winds at 9. Shaktulik, mostly cloudy, 54, southeast winds at 11. And Norvik, mostly cloudy, 53, variable winds at 4. Dillingham has fog and rain, 50 degrees, southeast winds at 11, 5 miles there. King Salmon, cloudy, 51, southeast winds at 12. Togiak, fog and rain, 48 degrees, southeast winds at 21. Visibility is at 3 miles. Aniak has rain, 50 degrees, east winds at 13, gusting to 19. Bethel, cloudy, 49, northeast winds at 9. Kapermansoff, rain, 48, north winds at 10, gusting to 18. St. Mary's rain at 47 degrees, east winds at 9. Mountain Village rain 47, east winds at 13. And Emo cloudy this afternoon, or this morning. For the interior, Fairbanks, mostly cloudy, 57 degrees, south winds at 3. Galena clear at 55, southeast winds at 3. Kaltag cloudy at 48 degrees and calm. McGrath, mostly clear at 53 and calm. Nenana has clear skies, 56 degrees and calm. Tanana fog, 56 degrees, variable winds at 3, and Ruby, clear, 52, and calm this morning. Down in Anchorage, partly cloudy, 55, east winds at 5, Palmer, cloudy, 50 degrees, southeast winds at 3, and Soldotna, mostly cloudy, 48 degrees, east winds at 3. Juneau, mostly cloudy, 61 degrees, west winds at 7, and Sitka, cloudy, 57, northwest winds at 6, and back here at Unalakleet, clear skies, 50 degrees, east winds at 13, and visibility is at 10 miles this morning. Time now is about 15 minutes after the hour, 9 o'clock here on this Tuesday. Thanks for tuning in on this 21st day of July. Here's REO Speedwagon and Keep On Loving You.

a little River Band and Cool Change here on KNC, here on this Tuesday morning. 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Also coming from Norton Sound Health Corporation is the annual color run set for this evening at 7 p.m. over at the Bingo Hall. It's going to be a run, walk, or bike to the boardwalk and back, starting from the Bingo Hall. And shirts will be provided, but are limited. The drawing will be held at the race with after the race with prizes from various donors. And huge thank you goes out to the donors of NSCDC, UNC, NVU, NSHC, AC, and Bering Air. So once again, it starts at 7 o'clock this evening over at the community hall. All right. It's about 24 minutes after the hour, 9 o'clock. Here's Joel Walsh and All Night Long.

Norton Sound, that's Fleetwood Mac there and Tusk here on KNSA 930 AM. I'm coming to you from Unalakleet. And up next we have a song by Sarah McLachlan and Adia.

Sarah McLaughlin and Adia here on KNSA. Well, you know, the native village of Yenal Teet sponsored a Humpy Derby over the weekend there, and we have a list of winners that were brought over yesterday. And we'll go through the winners by category and weight. And we'll take a look at what we have here. For elders 60 and over, there is a first place went to Ronald Pitka with a weight of 3.6 pounds. Second place went to Lorena Panemchuk with a weight of 3.2 pounds. And third place went to Franklin Posha with a weight of 1.5 pounds. For adults 18 to 59, first place went to Janice Kalchuk with a weight of 3.5 pounds. Second place went to Amber Cunningham with a weight of 3.2 pounds. And third place went to Takanai Ivanov with a weight of 1.2 pounds. Seventh grade through the 12th grade, first place went to Michael Ketchetag with a weight of 3.5 pounds. Second place went to Joshie Smith with a weight of 3.4 pounds. And third place went to Judah Ivanov with a weight of 3.3 pounds. For the third grade through the sixth grade, first place went to Faith Ivanov with a weight of 3.1 pounds. Second place went to Lawrence Hagos with a weight of 2.8 pounds. And third place went to Roger Nanauk with a weight of 2.6 pounds. Second grade on down, first place went to Maddie Tawark with a weight of 3.5 pounds. Second place went to Kyan Nisley with a weight of 3.2 pounds. And third place went to Ava Tawark with a weight of 2.8 pounds. Overall, heaviest humpy went to Ronald Pitka with a weight of 3.6 pounds. And the lightest one went to Conrad Pitka with a weight of 1.1 pounds. And taking a look at the door prizes for the Humpy Derby, Ryanair Freight, that's 150 pounds free freight, went to Ruth Winger Blatchford and also Adrian Blatchford for $50 and $30 gift cards. They went to William Bill Kalchuk, Ronald Pitka, and Geraldine Lockwood. And Everett's Air Cargo, $200 freight there, went to Laverne Sacuse. And for the grand prize, round trip on Baron Air went to Joshie Smith. So those are the results from the weekend's Pink Humpy or Humpy Derby over the weekend there on Saturday. All right. We'll continue off more music here on KNSA. You can't.

stay for just a while. Stay and let me look at you. It's been so long, I hardly knew you.

That's Neil Diamond and September Morning here on this July. Thanks for tuning in this morning. Well, you know, we're going to have some rain later on right now. We're kind of in between two fronts this morning right now. There is a front making its way down through southwest Alaska, down toward the lower Yukon there. And the clouds are eventually going to be making their way here into Norton Sound from down south today or later on today. It's also bringing some rain right now along with it down south there. And looks to be north of the lower Yukon at this time, extending all the way down towards Kuskokwim Bay this morning. And we'll kind of keep an eye on that and see when it starts approaching southern Norton Sound. But

going to be expecting some clouds and rain later, and you can just look down south and keep an eye, and you'll be able to see where it's at, making its way over the hills there. All right, here's Eddie Rabbit and Driving My Life Away.

against the Eagles in the long run here on Kansas State. You know, summer school is going on right now. The last 2 weeks of summer school, and it's Monday through Thursday through the month of July. It's reading and writing focused. Daily art and STEM activities are available from 9 to 1. It'll be for students entering grades 3 and 4. 11 to 1, it'll be for students entering grades 1 and 2. Lunch will not be provided. Snacks will. It'll be at the third grade classroom. Enter through the elementary entrance. Also, if you need a tutor, tutors are available. They're available for kindergarten through fifth grade. They can receive tutoring in English, reading, and literacy comprehension. And tutors are ages 14 and up and will be available until August 6th over at the Unalakleet School. And tutoring services are provided at no cost. And this program, the tutoring program, is brought to you with support from the Caleb Scholars Program. All right, here are the Manhattans and Shining Star.

Okay, Norton Sound, thanks for tuning in this morning. And that's Elton John and Little Jeannie here on KNSA. City of Unalakleet will be having a regular city council meeting that'll be going on this afternoon. It's July 21st. That's 4 o'clock in the afternoon. And this will be over at City Council Chambers 2. Also, the city is also giving notice of open council seat B1, expires of October of this year. If you are interested in serving on the city council, please submit a letter of interest to the office or by email to cityclerkonk@gmail.com by July 30th. Eligibility: must be at least 18 years of age, a U.S. citizen and qualified voter with the state of Alaska, and also a resident of Unalakleet for at least 30 days. The seat is by appointment only and expires this October, upon which the incumbent can run for re-election. Thanks for tuning in. We'll get to the weather here shortly. And in the meantime, here are the Rolling Stones and Emotional Rescue.

one and only song, that's Queen and Crazy Little Thing Called Love here on KNSA. And 10 o'clock conditions here at General Creek, mostly cloudy, 53 degrees. The winds are from the east at 15 this morning. And taking a look at the satellite loop this morning, we got two fronts making their way through the state this morning. One is in southwest Alaska. It extends all the way towards the northern Gulf Coast this morning. And that's where we're getting our clouds here locally here in Norton Sound, part of that front there. And the clouds that will eventually be making their way into our area are making their way from down south this morning. There's also some rain associated with that front there. It extends all the way from the lower Yukon this morning, St. Mary's Mountain Village area, down towards the northern part of Kuskokwim Bay this morning. There was also rain falling along the Kenai Peninsula, the eastern Kenai. There's also rain falling along the Alaska Peninsula and also the eastern part of the western part of the Kenai Peninsula this morning there. And also some rain looks to be making its way along through the eastern interior. Looks to be fairly heavy in some spots over that way, but locally, we're getting our clouds. We're getting some clouds down from the south there, and rain eventually making its way into the area too today. And take a look at the weather forecast. Well, let's take a look at what we have here from the National Weather Service about a potential coastal storm. They're expecting it to be somewhere between Wednesday and Friday. And what's going to happen is there's going to be a low-pressure center making its way through the Bering Sea. They're expecting it to be in a low-pressure center to be south of St. Lawrence Island by 4 p.m. Wednesday and into Norton Sound by 4 a.m. Thursday. And so that's a 12-hour difference there. But they're expecting it to be bringing a little bit of wind there with gusts up to 45 miles late Wednesday night through Thursday. And they're expecting some high surf for the Yukon Delta, Norton Sound, and areas north of the Bering Strait. So keep that in mind if you have any outdoor activities planned. And they're expecting it for Wednesday afternoon into Thursday night, according to the National Weather Service. Weather forecast for eastern Norton Sound and Lado Hills for today, mostly sunny in the morning and becoming mostly cloudy. Isolated thunderstorms, numerous showers in the afternoon. Highs in lower to mid-60s, east winds 10 to 20. For tonight, mostly cloudy, numerous showers and isolated thunderstorms in the evening, and then scattered showers after midnight. Lows in the upper 40s to lower 50s, east winds 5 to 15. For Wednesday, mostly cloudy with scattered showers, highs around 60, southeast winds to 10, increasing to 10 to 20 in the afternoon for Wednesday. Wednesday night showers, lows in upper 40s to lower 50s, south winds 10 to 20. And for Thursday, showers, highs in upper 50s, west winds 15 to 30. And here are the 10 o'clock conditions around the state. Barrow has fog, temperature at 37 degrees, east winds at 21, gusting to 25. Visibility is at 2.5 miles this morning. Gamble fog, 48, north winds at 7, quarter mile there. Excuse me. Kotzebue, cloudy, 57 degrees, north winds at 4. Nome, cloudy, 56 degrees, northeast winds at 10. Point Hope's not reporting. Savunga, fog at 50 degrees, east winds at 7. Visibility is down to a quarter mile. Chishmaref's not reporting here at Genoclete. Mostly cloudy, 53, east winds at 15. Gull and cloudy, 56 degrees, east winds at 9. Koyuk, mostly clear, 58, east winds at 3. White Mountain, cloudy, 56 degrees, east winds at 9, gusting to 14. St. Michael, clear, 51, east winds at 9. Shocktulley, clear, 57, east winds at 11. And Norvik, mostly cloudy, 54, north winds at 4. Dillingham has rain, 51 degrees, southeast winds at 14, gusting to 21. King Salmon fog, 51, southeast winds at 19, gusting to 25. Togiak fog and rain, 47 degrees, southeast winds at 19, visibility is at 2 miles. Aniak rain, 50 degrees, east winds at 9, gusting to 16. Bethel cloudy, 49, east winds at 9. Cape Romanzoff rain, 48 degrees, north winds at 10, gusting to 18. St. Mary's rain, 48 degrees, east winds at 10, and Mountain Village rain, 48 degrees, east winds at 13. Down in Dillingham, or for the interior, excuse me,
For the interior, Fairbanks is mostly cloudy, 58 degrees, south winds at 5. Galena, mostly cloudy, 56 and calm. Caltech, cloudy, 51 and calm this morning. McGrath, clear, 55. Nenana, clear, 57. Tanana, cloudy at 57. And Ruby, clear at 55, calm in the interior. Anchorage is mostly cloudy this morning, 56 degrees, north winds at 5. Palmer, mostly clear, 54. Northeast winds at 3. And Soldotna, cloudy, 51 degrees and calm. Juneau, mostly cloudy, 62, west winds at 10. And Sitka, fog, 58 degrees, northwest winds at 9. Visibility is at 7 miles. And back here at Juneau, Crete, we have mostly cloudy skies, 53 degrees, east winds at 15. And visibility is at 10 miles this morning. Take a look at the marine forecast, zone area forecast for Cape Stevens to Moses Point out to 15 nautical miles. For today, southeast winds 20 knots, seas building to 4 feet. For tonight, east winds 15 knots, seas 3 feet and rain showers. Wednesday, southeast winds 20 knots, seas 3 feet. Wednesday night, southeast winds 20 knots, seas 4 feet. And for Thursday, west winds 30 knots, seas 6 feet. Tide's going down, and low tide this evening at 11:05 p.m. at 0.810, a high tide for Wednesday, 6:48 a.m. at 3.7 feet. Time is about 15 minutes after the hour of 10 o'clock here on this Tuesday, this 21st day of July. And thanks for tuning in this morning. City of Greenland, Crete, we'll have a regular council meeting that'll be going on this afternoon, 4 o'clock p.m. over at the council chambers. And also going on this evening here at Geno Pete, sponsored by the Norton Sound Health Corporation, is the annual Color Run. It'll be starting at 7 p.m. this evening over by the Bingo Hall. It's a run, walk, or bike to the boardwalk and back. Shirts will be provided but are limited, and a drawing will be held at the after the race with prizes from various donors, and they include NSEDC, UNC, NVU, NSHC, AC, and Bering Air. So once again, the Color Run this evening, 7 p.m. start and finish over at the Bingo Hall. Here's Fleetwood Mac and Sarah.

Good morning, North and South. That's Taylor Swift, and I knew it. I knew you here on KNSA. Well, this next song is by Niall Horan, and AT40 is ranking at number 35 this week and climbing up the charts there. Niall Horan, a song called Taste So Good. Time now about 26 minutes after the hour, 10 o'clock. Well, hopefully we get them queued here. We'll try one more click here. And our player is taking a while to respond since we're on the internet. But here's Niall Horan. His song is called Taste So Good. Well, it looks like he doesn't want to queue up. It certainly is taking a while. And we'll try one more clicker, see if it'll load up. If it doesn't, then we're going to try something else in the meantime. But looks like it'll be eventually coming on.

Niall Horan and Taste of Good here on KNSA. Well, Native Village of Unalakleet sponsored a Humpy Derby over this last weekend there, and we have the results from the Derby, and we'll go through each category and place winners and the weight of each fish that they submitted there. But here are the winners for each category. For the elders 60 and over, first place went to Ronald Pitka with a weight of 3.6 pounds. Second place went to Lorena Penepchuk with a weight of 3.2 pounds. And Franklin Fosha had a weight of 1.5 pounds for third place there. For the adults ages 18 to 59, first place went to Janice Kalchuk, weight of 3.5 pounds. Second place went to Amber Cunningham with a weight of 3.2 pounds. And third place went to Kanai Ivanov with a weight of 1.2 pounds. For 7th grade through 12th grade, first place went to Michael Ketchetag with a weight of 3.5 pounds. Second place went to Joshie Smith with a weight of 3.4 pounds. And third place went to Judah Ivanov with a weight of 3.3 pounds. For 3rd through 6th grade, first place went to Faith Ivanov with a weight of 3.1. Second place went to Lawrence Hagos with a weight of 2.8. And 3rd went to Roger Nanauk with a weight of 2.6. For 2nd grade on down, first place went to Maddie Tawark with a weight of 3.5. Second place went to Kyan Nisley with a weight of 3.2. And 3rd place went to Ava Tawark with a weight of 2.8. Overall, the heaviest humpy went to Ronald Pitka with 3.6 pounds, and the lightest humpy went to Conrad Pitka with a weight of 1.1 pound. And for the door prizes, Ryanair Freight, $150 free freight, and it says here $150 free freight there, went to Ruth Winger Blatchford and Adrian Blatchford. For AC gift cards, $50 and $30 went to William Bill Kalchuk, Ronald Pitka, and Geraldine Lockwood. Everett's Air Cargo, $200 freight went to Laverne Sakius, and the grand prize round trip on Bering Air went to Joshie Smith. And those are the results from the NVU 2026 NVU Humpy Derby that was done this last Saturday. Thanks for tuning in this morning. We'll continue off more music here on KNSA. Get to the birthday calendar here shortly. Here's Zara Larson and Lush Life.

Zero Larson and Lush Life here on KNSA. It's about 10:36 and time to take a look at the birthday calendar for today. Today is Tuesday, the 21st day of July. And let's see what we got, what do we have on the calendar for today. Five birthdays on this date. They are for Gianna Peterson, Tori Sagunig, Lincoln Celestine, Marie Green, and also Victor Nyland Sr. Happy birthday to you all, and to those folks that are tuning in, happy birthday to you, and also happy anniversary to the folks that have anniversaries also. Well, you know, summer school is going on right now, and they are down to the last 2 weeks. They run Monday through Thursday each week of for the month of July. And it's reading and writing focused, and from 9 to 1. It's for students entering grades 3 and 4, 11 to 1. It'll be for students entering grades 1 and 2. Lunch will not be provided. Snacks will, and locations over at the third grade classroom. And enter through the elementary entrance. There's also a tutoring going on, too. It'll be going on through August 6th. And it's for elementary kids, kindergarten through the fifth grade. They can receive tutoring in English, reading, and literacy comprehension. And the tutors are ages 14 and up, and they are available at no cost. So it's part of the Caleb Scholars Program, and that's going on over at the school also until August 6th. And coming from the, let's see here, coming from the city of Yenalaqueet is a notice of council meeting that will be going on this afternoon. It'll be 4 o'clock p.m. over at City Council Chambers there. And also going on this evening is the annual color run that will be going on 7 p.m. Start and finish over at the Bingo Hall. It's a run, walk, or bike to the boardwalk and back. Shirts will be provided but are limited, and there'll be a drawing held at the end of the race for prizes from donors, and donors include NSCDC, UNC, NVU, NSHC, AC, and Barry Nair. So once again, the annual color run is going on this evening, 7 p.m. start and finish over at the Bingo Hall. Run, walk, or bike to the boardwalk and back. All right, well, we'll continue on with One Republic, a song called Need Your Love.

That's Ariana Grande. I hate that I made you love me here on Kansas City. You know, I've been trying to keep an eye on the radar here, but so far the rain right now is sticking to the lower Yukon area right now. You know, it looks like it'll be approaching southern Norton Sound, but it's still a little ways from southern Norton Sound at this time there. But we'll continue on with more music here on Kansas City. We're getting a little bit of clouds making their way up over the hills, but I'm glad it's not coming too quickly there. All right. And this next song is ranked number one by AT40 this week here.

Songbird Homewrecker here on Cassina. I was looking outside the studios here this morning. Looks like the wind is kind of picking up here over here the last hour, so I can see winds gusting along the water here near shore, making some ripples that gust out farther out into the ocean there. But we got an offshore wind there. It seems to have picked up over the last hour. Olivia Dean's up next. So easy to fall in love.

Stapleton and enjoying my life. This has been JR here with you this morning here on this Tuesday, 21st day of July. Thanks for tuning in. We'll take one last look at the weather forecast for Eastern Norton Sound and Lauderdale Hills. For today, mostly sunny in the morning, then becoming mostly cloudy, isolated thunderstorms, numerous showers in the afternoon. Highs in the lower to mid 60s, east winds 10 to 20. Tonight, mostly cloudy, numerous showers and isolated thunderstorms in the evening and scattered showers after midnight. Lows in the upper 40s to lower 50s, east winds 5 to 15. And for Wednesday, mostly cloudy with scattered showers, highs around 60, southeast winds to 10, increasing to 10 to 20 in the afternoon for Wednesday. We sign off this morning with Creedence Clearwater Revival and Long As I Can See the Light. Have a good day and be safe out there.

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3: 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We'll talk about that, play lots of great Pink Floyd, and maybe one of those other bands as well, coming up on the next Floyd and Slip. 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
1: Live from NPR News, I'm Lakshmi Singh. The Trump administration says it's again withholding Medicaid funding in California and Minnesota over suspected fraud. Medicaid is provided to low-income households and individuals with disabilities. The affected states are led by Democratic governors. The federal government says the states need to prove the money's being used legitimately. Until then, it will pull back $867 million from California and nearly $200 million from Minnesota. The health policy organization KFF says more than 14 million children and adults are enrolled in California Medicaid. An additional 1 million plus are enrolled in Minnesota. This hour, members of Congress are weighing a nearly $90 billion budget request, the bulk of which would go to the U.S. war with Iran. They're hearing from Defense Secretary Pete Hegseth. His testimony comes on the heels of new U.S. military fatalities since Friday. At least 17 American service members have been killed since the U.S. and Israel went to war with Iran in late February. Faced with the prospects of new hefty tariffs from Washington, Canadian Prime Minister Mark Carney had a phone conversation with President Trump this morning. Dan Karpinchuk reports after the call, Carney said he and Trump agreed to intensify trade talks.
2: Trump says the latest 50% tariffs against Canada are in response to unfair Canadian trade practices, which include most provinces banning American liquor. But Carney says those tariffs violate the U.S.-Mexico-Canada trade agreement. As far as the bans on American booze, Carney says that's up to individual provincial premiers. As for the latest tariffs that are supposed to take effect in 30 days...
3: I spoke with President Trump earlier this morning. We agreed to intensify negotiations in the coming weeks.
2: Carney also said the main goal of his government is to control what can be controlled. Canadians supporting each other, buying Canadian, and diversifying trade partnerships abroad. Carney is to speak to a gathering of premiers on Wednesday. For NPR News, I'm Dan Karpinchuk in Toronto.
1: On his first full day in office, the United Kingdom's new Prime Minister, Andy Burnham, convened a new cabinet. More from NPR's Lauren Freyer.
4: John Healey was defense minister under Prime Minister Burnham's predecessor, Keir Starmer, but he quit over what he saw as insufficient military spending. Now he'll be chancellor, the equivalent of treasury secretary, in charge of finding that funding. Starmer's energy secretary, Ed Miliband, is now foreign secretary. In their first meeting, Burnham told them they need to be a, quote, cost-of-living government and give the British people...
5: Give them that little extra sense that help is coming so that they can have that bit of hope.
4: One of Burnham's first acts in office was to scrap tax on household electricity bills. Some opposition parties say the tax cut doesn't go far enough. Others question how it'll be funded.
1: That's Lauren Freyer reporting. It's NPR. The Trump administration wants to make it easier for men to get testosterone replacement therapy. Last week, the military announced it would screen service members for low testosterone. NPR's Will Stone reports the Food and Drug Administration is considering other changes that could expand access to the drugs.
6: The FDA criteria for who should get testosterone replacement therapy are fairly narrow. The drug instructions or label state it's only for men with clear-cut medical conditions and not for age-related declines in testosterone. Doctors are free to prescribe approved medicine as they see fit, though, and as a result, many prescriptions in the U.S. are technically considered off-label. But the administration is making changes to encourage prescribing and asking drug makers to seek approval for new conditions. Shalin Shah is CEO of Marius Pharmaceuticals, which makes testosterone products.
7: This is basically catching up, honestly, to a lot of what's already done in the clinical world.
6: But some experts argue there is not yet enough long-term data on safety and benefits to justify loosening restrictions. Will Stone, NPR News.
1: A federal judge is greenlighting a $1.5 billion settlement in which the artificial intelligence company Anthropic agrees to pay thousands of authors for using their work to train its Claude chatbot. Anthropic's paying about $3,000 for each book used in the training. The vast majority of the more than 480,000 covered works have been claimed. Plaintiff attorney Justin Nelson called it, quote, the largest known copyright recovery in history. I'm Lakshmi Singh, NPR News.
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Those things said on Open Line are the views of the caller and don't reflect the views of KDLG staff, management, or board of directors. 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

0: Good morning and welcome back to another edition of Open Line right here on listener-supported KDLG. I'm your host, Ryan. The date is Tuesday, July 21st, and this is a very, very, very special Open Line because instead of Monday, I had one guest. Now Tuesday, I have two guests, and this is the pledge drive this week at KDLG, so we're having guests on Open Line, so it's not just me on here. Today, I've got, to my left, I've got Fritz Johnson. To my right, I've got Mark Smith. And what we're going to do is we're just going to have a conversation. We're going to see where the conversation takes us. I'll be moderating the discussion. And also, this is still Open Line, so that means you can still call in, join in on the conversation. If you've got questions or if you've got birthday messages, whatever you want to say, those Open Line phone numbers are 842-1670 or 1-800-478-5354. So I guess we can start with Fritz here. Fritz, you want to introduce yourself to those who might not know who you are?
1: I'm Fritz Johnson. I washed up on the beach here in 1978, and I haven't left since. And that's a pretty good description. I'll spare you all the details.
2: Oh, I'm sure we're going to get to the details later on in the broadcast. I remember when KDLG came online, and it was the Spirit of 670. And I think it was 1976, and I couldn't figure out where the 670. It took me about 3 months to find out it was 670 on your radio dial.
1: Well, wasn't there a period, too, when, because I remember listening to a lot of classical music on KDLG in the early days, you know, and in 78, and, you know, I'm glad it's evolved, you know, let's say, you know. We have a lot more variety, you know. For my money, you can play 60s rock and roll all the time.
2: Well, you were lucky to get at least probably, you know, classical music that was locally produced. When I was a kid out at Elektnigik, I had a shortwave radio that I'd listen to at night, and I could only hear classical music and the news from Radio Free Moscow. That was my first radio station that I really listened to.
1: That would be a treat today. I wonder if we could tap into that.
2: Not sure. I don't know where my shortwave radio went. It just, as soon as I could hear a KFQD 750 play Elvis, it was a whole new game.
1: I could only imagine. Well, I've often wondered how it all is produced, and we're surrounded by blinking lights and a mixer board, I assume that is, and I've never been in here before, or never, you know, I was never allowed in here before, I guess,
2: you know. Yeah, well, it's certainly been a communication tool for Bristol Bay. So, yeah, I was a teenager when it came online, and I liked being able to hear the weather. And that was probably the most important thing because I was a young man just getting into fishing, you know, wondering what was going to wash up on the beach next when the next big storm was so I could go beachcombing.
1: I gotcha. Well, Open Line to me was always a series of birthdays, anniversaries, and well wishes, and I sure wish somebody would call because, I don't know if we have Jimmy Arkanakiak's Anganunik Ishbanu rendition, but it would sure be good to hear that again. Oh, hello, you're on Open Line.
3: Hello?
1: Gotcha solid. Who's calling?
3: This is Bo from Unique, Alaska.
1: Bo from Unique?
3: I just wanted to shout out Jory Ball, man. He's been grading the roads here in Unique. Nice day. I just wanted to shout him out for his hard work today.
1: Right on. Who's this gentleman's name again?
3: This is Bo from Unique, Alaska.
1: But who are you congratulating and give him a pat on the back to, Bo?
3: His name is Jory Ball.
1: Could you say that one more time? My hearing's bad.
3: Jory Bo.
1: Jory Bo?
3: Yeah.
1: Well, right on. Good job on the roads. Keep up the good work.
3: Yeah, thank you. All right. Have a good day.
1: Thanks for calling, Bo.
3: Yep.
1: All right. That's my first Open Line conversation.
4: Do you have any crazy Open Line stories from back in the day? Do you remember?
1: Well, you know, Open Line is... You know, different people have different feelings about it. I had a crewman one time who didn't like Open Line, and he would always turn the radio down. I'd turn it back up again, you know. I mean, I love hearing from people in the region and those who get to hear, you know, can dial a number and come up and give us a piece of their mind, you know. And that number is, thank you, Ryan, 1-800-478-5354 or 907-842-1670. Give us a call.
2: Yeah, the radio broadcasts have long been, you know, a traditional way of communicating in rural Alaska, right? Wasn't there the Muckluck Telegraph that worked all through the interior and was just a way to get messages out into the hinterlands?
1: Exactly, exactly.
2: Hello, you're on Open Line.
5: Mike, good morning. I'm calling to say hi to the chairman and Matt, Jimmy, Dare, Brandon. Your new roommate. Here on the Yukon, raining at the Smoke Hall sighting. Enjoy.
2: Okay, thanks. Greetings to the crew on the Yukon.
5: All right. Bye.
1: All right. Hey, that's call number two, Mark. One for you, one for me.
2: Yeah, it's kind of new to me that we're getting this, you know, this much wider reach than we did historically. So, where are we repeating? Are we repeating in Unalakleet?
4: Yeah, I mean, the size of our coverage, the size of our coverage block.
2: Very nice.
1: Well, Unalakleet is beyond our Ohio borders. Come on now. Where else do we repeat to?
4: We're over Kingston.
1: Yeah, okay. I can see that.
2: Back in the day, King Salmon was the kind of the only outlet to AT&T and the telephone network. So radio links to King Salmon were kind of the first modern communication that was here in Bristol Bay.
1: I gotta turn my phone up.
2: Yeah, Luckneygic is, roughly 20 miles to the northeast, and for a long time was kind of semi-isolated. We had a bad road that I think was put in around 1962, just after they electrified Luckneygic with the Dillingham Public Utility District. And that road to maintain the power lines eventually became the Woodtickchick State Highway. And so,
1: is that what it's really called?
2: I believe it was named that at one point, but Google Earth has a different name for it. So we probably should contact DOT and find out what the official name is.
1: Yeah. Ryan, ferret that out for us. You know?
2: Or if someone from DOT is listening, call us and tell us what the official name is.
1: Yeah. Yeah, and that number is 907-842-1670. Whoops, I gotta use the mic. Okay, 907-842-1670. We got a blinking light. Hello, you're on Open Line.
6: Hi, good morning. I just want to give a birthday shout out to Gwendolyn Alberg and Peacock. Happy birthday to you. Happy birthday to you. Happy birthday, dear Gwen. Happy birthday to you.
1: All right.
6: Gwen. I'll see you at home. Thank you, Open Line,
1: good
6: for having the services. Have a good day.
1: You betcha. Thanks for calling.
6: Yep. Bye.

0: call. God bless you, Jimmy.
1: Hey, good morning. You're on open line.
2: Hi, good morning. I didn't understand you. This is June, and I'm calling from Pictus Point on the Yukon or Karen Lynn.
1: Hey, good morning.
2: All right, morning. Bye.
1: Hey, it's good to hear from Pictus Point.
2: Oh, yeah.
1: We're having rainy
2: weather today.
1: Yeah, in my younger days, when they were building the Kotlik Airport, I ran a gravel barge from Pitkus Point out to Kotlik to give them a larger, more modern airport.
2: Down further down the river.
1: Yeah, stuck right there. Are you closer to Mountain Village or St. Mary's?
2: I'm right in between Mountain and St. Mary's.
1: Okay, well, you have two good choices when you need to get gas or go to the store.
2: Sorry, I couldn't hear you. I'm covered up in rain gear.
1: Okay. Well, hey, appreciate your call.
2: All right. Bye.
0: Now, is that repeated, you know, Pictus Point, would that signal be repeated through Unicleet? Is that how that would work? Right on.
3: Like about the fishing season.
0: Mark, do we want to talk about our fishing season? You know, I've got something to say about it, but I'll wait till after this call. Morning, you're on open line.
4: Good morning. I would like to wish Courtney Carty a very happy birthday. I hope you have a wonderful day, and you are so loved. Okay, bye.
0: All right, thank you very much, and happy birthday, Courtney.
1: Well, before we start with fishing, I'll finish a thought about the direct, you know, connection to King Salmon. So one thing most folks don't know is that the longer time goes on, kind of the more things remain the same. So looking back at the old photographs of Alechnikik, my grandparents had a wind charger. So they had wind power that served a large bank of 6-volt batteries. And what I understand it was used mostly for was to run a shortwave radio and a UHF transceiver so that they could have communication, basic communication once in a while to Dillingham.
0: I remember seeing, when I first landed here, seeing a windmill, an old-fashioned, kind of like Farmer's Lower 48 windmill on Windmill Hill, which is maybe how it got its name, you know, here in Dillingham. So. But yeah, that's interesting that, given the price of fuel these days, you kind of wish that, we were able to capitalize on, that. But I understand that's been studied quite a bit.
1: Hey, good morning. You're on open line.
5: Yeah, I'd like to wish Courtney Carty a happy birthday. It's from Uncle Mike. You have a great day. Love you. Thank you.
1: Thank you. Courtney, you have a lot of fans out there. Hope your birthday is going well. Fritz, what number is the number to call in on open line?
0: Oh, thank you for asking. There's two of them, 907-842-1670 or 1-800-478-5354. Give it a try. We're standing by here.
1: Hey, are you ready to talk about fishing?
0: Yeah, I got a report from Coffee Point that somebody brought home 400 pounds of humpies yesterday.
1: I the 10th was my last day, and by then we had caught one humpy.
0: I think we did about the same, you know, and I quit, I think, on the 12th or 13th. But, yeah, one humpy. I think it's great. I mean, the price on humpies here is the most I have ever heard, you know. I mean, 60 cents a pound for humpies, it's hard to beat. That's like Southeast prices.
1: Wow. Now, that is unusual. I last posted price I remember, of course I have not been looking very carefully, was 3 cents a pound.
0: Well, and I do remember a year when the cannery said, we'll take them off your boat, but we won't pay you for them.
1: But I think the year you showed up, 1978, I think that was a humpy year.
0: It was a big humpy year.
1: And I have never liked humpies since. I was fishing with my dad as a 17-year-old, and we caught, I swear, 10,000 to 12,000 humpies a day, and there was just the two of us fishing. And, of course, it was my job to clean up at the end of the day, and it was not as pleasant as cleaning up after a traditional load of reds.
0: Yeah, and there were, you know, fish weren't typically refrigerated in those days, you know, which was a whole different world, you know. Thank goodness we made progress since then, you know, but... One of the guys in our radio group asked the question, you know, from those days, how long do we have to keep fishing these things, you know? And that's when the price was much lower. But, you know, today it's a whole different story economically.
1: Well, if you haven't turned off your phone, perhaps you should look up the inflation calculator, because I recall that in 1978 it was 30 cents a pound for humpies.
0: Oh, really? I didn't realize that, because I didn't fish that year. My first season at 79.
1: Yeah, I think if we used an inflation calculator, you'd probably find that that was a pretty outrageous price by today's standards.
0: Yeah.
1: Easily exceeding the 60 cents this year.
0: Ryan, that's another assignment for you. Let us know, how much is 30 cents worth in 1978? In terms of today's dollar.
3: Any interesting things that happened this year? Fishing?
0: Any interesting things? Well, you know, every season's kind of different. You know, the price this year made up for maybe not as many fish as were expected, and of course the king salmon protection regulations kept us on the beach, longer than what many of us would have liked, but let's not get into the politics of that, because we could raise the temperature in here quite a bit, I'm sure.
1: I do have an inflation calc on my phone, so I did pull it up. Ryan, don't need to worry about it. 30 cents in 1978 is the equivalent of $1.48 in today's dollars.
0: Holy cats.
1: Well, that's actually $25. So, yeah, big money back then.
0: It would have been, truly. Well, my first year was 79, and I was fishing a conversion at the time, and I just had a feeling like this is where I need to be. So, you know, it's my conversion was red, white, and blue, and splattered with different colored paint. And I remember pulling up outside, the Alaska Packer superintendent's house, you know, and and I punched a hole in the side of the boat before it actually was launched, so I had to put a patch on it. So it was kind of it was a colorful ship. And when I pulled up to the dock at the cannery that morning, I floated it again in the springtime. The carpenter there at Clark's Point described my boat as the queen of the fleet. I felt really good about that.
1: That red, white, and blue must have been powerful.
0: Oh, I'm sure that's what helped, yeah.
1: So, one of the interesting things I had on is this year I had two young folks that hadn't fished significantly before. So I'm going to say that, it's been long in my vocabulary that every mission's a training mission. So this year we got two guys that hadn't spent a full season in Bristol Bay, and we put them on a boat, and I think one is going to be an awesome fisherman and the other one is going to succeed somewhere else.
0: that's a diplomatic way to put it there, Mark. Yeah, I've had crew like that as well, where I wish them luck with whatever they might choose to pursue other than fishing.
3: any crazy stories from back in the day you think people would love to hear? Either of you?
0: There's a huge catalog of things like that, you know. I originally came with the idea of going someplace else. I was going to take my conversion and sail it to Homer, you know. I didn't know stem from stern in those days, you know, but it looked like, and I didn't know what a nautical chart was, but, you know, I think I had a roadmap that said, well, you go out here, you turn left up this river, across this lake, over this mountain, and you're practically there. Needless to say, I didn't make it, but
1: Perhaps that's why you're still with us.
0: Well, truly, you know, I think so. You know, I after a while, when I realized I wasn't going to make it, I kind of looked at the options, and Dillingham and Bristol Bay kind of struck me as a working community, and as opposed to Homer, you know, my introduction to Homer had been kind of like a playing community. And I realize that's not fair to say, you know, there's a lot of commercial fishing that goes on there, but I don't know, I decided that this was the place I wanted to be.
1: Well, I like the story that you tells of somebody who came in and was able to get a boat, a permit, and get started. How hard would it be to get started for a young person today that just washed up on the beach?
0: Ryan tells me we're not allowed to swear on the radio here, so let's just say it's really hard, particularly for a young person to get in. You know, if you're not involved with a family with a history of fishing, BBDC offers a lot of help in that area, you know, for loans for permits and help getting boats, but it's still an expensive proposition. And it's back in the day when limited entry first went into effect, you know, coastal residents owned something like 50% of the permits, and today that number's dropped to less than 20% for drift permits. I think the percentage for set-net permits is a little higher, but there are those who feel that's something that ought to be corrected. But the politics there are, complicated as many are, so perhaps we ought to let one of the callers call up and give us their, two cents worth on that. And the number again is 842-1670 or 1-800-478-5354.
1: Yeah, I do think that the limited entry program is getting on to be half a century old. And when was the last time that we, as a fishing group, actually considered what might be, open to change to make it better, to make it easier for stakeholders to come in and those that want to fish in the, watershed get a chance? Maybe permits need to be, held in trust by some entity and made available for the stakeholder group. I think there's a lot of things that we could do. None of them easy. None of them. Yeah, there needs to be solutions.
0: I think there's some legislation pending that addresses that issue, and I haven't really kept up with all the details on that, but I'm sure we'll be hearing more about it.
1: Mm-hmm. Yeah, I'd love to hear something from CDQ groups and other communities that would be able to be trustees for that, and I think that'd be a great start in just for those that want to fish. Be able to fish, because if you wanted a new jet boat and buy a permit, it's really pressing $1.5 million, and that's out of reach of, 99% of the U.S. in general, and certainly here in Alaska.
0: Oh, absolutely. It's got $1.5 million to invest in a new business venture, particularly if they don't have a history of being involved in that industry. It is interesting that other places have different schemes for managing a limited access fishery. My wife's family is from Maine, where lobster is the big industry. And in Maine, if you want to get a permit to fish for lobsters, you have to apprentice yourself to someone who already has a license. You apprentice yourself for 5 years, and then you get on a list of people who want a lobster license, and you have to wait for somebody to retire or die, at which point your name, eventually ripens up on the list and you get a permit for, the cost of a renewal every year. But it's not, you don't have to spend $250,000 on a permit or whatever the price of like drift and set net permits are today. But ours, you can go to the highest bidder, and that's not always local people. It's not always people who live in a watershed. So, That's been in effect since the start of limited entry, and it has definitely colored how permits are leaving the region. And I don't think that's, you know, is the best system for rural communities. Well, when limited entry was enacted, it was with the recognition that coastal communities, you know, with need to maintain access to fisheries, in, you know, basically in their backyard. And that's changed a bit because of, I think the word is fungibility. You can sell them for money. You know.
1: I think, but and mixed with the fact that offshore processing is generally so much less expensive. I heard a rumor that at one point that L&M Supply was the world's largest Polaris dealership.
0: Well, I remember too when I first came here. I think seeing and I think this region had the highest per capita income in America. You can check the tax rolls from those days and census figures. But I remember seeing children buying candy at the grocery store with $100 bills, and I thought, wow, where am I? You know, I think a lot has changed in the last 45 years or 50 years.
1: Yeah, true. And I think that another reason why it's good to look at it, and I'm not sure what the quota system has done for the rest of Alaska, but I've always wondered, you know, hey, could there be a stakeholder quota? We certainly have an abundance of fish. We let, millions, go past our reach. Why not allocate a certain amount of that for the stakeholder group?
0: Could you elaborate on that one? I'm not sure I understand how that would work on a species that doesn't stay in the water very long. It's just passing through. I can get it, for halibut or other species that, if you don't catch them today, they'll be there tomorrow, Much like lobsters, too, I had and I digress a little bit here, but I had one of my wife's nephews came fishing in the bay one year. And his assessment was, he's on my boat, and his assessment after the end of the season was, you guys work too hard. The lobsters will be there tomorrow if the weather's crappy, and, the lobsters will be there tomorrow, and you can catch them then. But salmon are a little different.
1: Yeah, but nothing's impossible. But I don't have something off the top of my head that I can offer you, but Fritz, let's continue this conversation because I believe it's worth it. If it was all about efficiency, we would just have terminal fisheries and fish pens, and we would permit holders would co-op and we'd have processing right at the fish pen. We'd put out a tremendously fresh and great product, but a lot of people would lose the excitement and the vacation aspect of fishing, which is getting out on a boat with your friends, putting the net out, and everyone working for themselves.
0: I've never thought of it as a vacation myself, but for some, I'm sure it is.
1: Well, there's some people that have run fuel companies and have 19 vessels that are fully crewed by sailors, and that's a management headache compared to being on a little 32-foot boat.
0: Well, I don't know. I don't think of it as vacation so much as a seasonal thing. With if I reach an age where I can't do it anymore, I will miss it for sure. But a quota system, yeah. I guess I don't understand how that would work exactly. And right now, there are 1,878 drift permits, if my numbers are right or pretty close to it. And I'm just talking about the drift fishery. And about a third of those, I think, are D permits. But if you wanted to catch fish in basically traps, which was, what I think I'm hearing you say, and everybody gets a check for their investment that they... or the fact that they owned a license to harvest these fish, I'm not sure that would be good for people, It's just sit back and collect a dividend, I mean, people need to have something to do in life, and for me, this is one of the most exciting things that I can do, you know? And I'm guessing that if you took that away, and people just sat back and collected a dividend, I'm not sure that would be healthy for the region, certainly, you know?
1: Well, I had an Uncle Roland Moody who said work was a privilege. And so certainly by that standard, you wouldn't want to take away the work aspect. But I was just merely mentioning that terminal fisheries is the most efficient way, financially, not necessarily associated with quota.
0: No, what are we going to get into terminal fisheries? The state already has, for instance, out the peninsula in the so-called Area M, you know, where the fishery is managed by dispersed management, and the folks, you know, in the area have. Well, that is not a terminal fishery, you know, but they, you know, to Area M's credit, they have developed mechanisms for, you know, being a little more selective in what they're catching. And this was, you know, a big topic at the Board of Fish meeting, you know, last winter. I've been of the opinion that terminal fisheries make the most sense when you're fishing mixed stocks. It's like reaching into a jar of, you know, jelly beans and thinking you're going to come up with all the same color. It really doesn't work, you know. Anyway, but that's a long and passionate discussion that's been debated here for generations.
1: Well, I'd like to hear your opinion on hatchery fish, because we had a hatchery here at Snake Lake, and I'll tell you that as a teenager, my attention span was not particularly great. What do you remember about the Snake River hatchery?
0: I remember that it was created after some dismal salmon return years prior to the U.S. adopting the 200-mile limit, that the fish in Bristol Bay weren't returning. I remember seeing a video from 1970 at the Sea Grant Marine Advisory Office that said basically there's no more fish. There were some, you know, serious disastrous years when the salmon returns were extremely, extremely, basically non-existent. Yes, some salmon came back, right, but not in the abundance that people have gotten used to. That hatchery was built in response to that because, for some reason, Snake Lake has not produced a lot of fish. But it was seen as an opportunity. Here's a resource where we could build a hatchery and help rebuild the runs in Bristol Bay. But with the implementation of the 200-mile limit, which removed foreign fleets from the Bristol Bay coastal areas, our fish started coming back, and people said, "Well, we don't need this hatchery anymore." And it's lain fallow ever since. You know, that's my recollection of that. I think the hatchery itself was.

0: another lake full of salmon. I don't know, for some reason, that is Snake Lake also Lake Unavagalook? Am I saying that correct? And what is it about that body of water that isn't conducive to producing salmon there? Now, I've been up there, and I've seen reds returning, you know, to the site of the hatchery, but not in any huge abundance, you know.
1: Yeah, I really don't know, other than, you know, just hearing gossip around, you know, the dock, that there are certain individuals that under the cover of fog and darkness were able to effectively capture a lot of the returns there. But, you know, I don't see it as a lot of activity right there at the mouth and as far as set nets. So, yeah, I don't know what characteristic, that Snake Lake watershed has, but I would expect it would have fish, but it has seemingly been very dry.
0: I've been up to the outlet there with a fishing rod with a nephew who had never seen a rainbow trout in his life, and he caught some rainbows on spinners that were, they looked really skinny, you know, like they were hungry. Now, normally in a productive salmon stream, the rain grows grow fat on salmon eggs, you know, but it didn't seem to be the case there. I do know, let's just say, I won't mention any names here, but there, when you have a good, you know, southeast wind that blows fish, you know, that are passing through up into that river system, that there are guys who have done pretty well on what have been referred to as the back-out fish, when the sockeye kind of figure out that this is not their place, and so they'll come out of the mouth of the river there, and that can be a productive drift. You know, I'm giving away somebody else's secret here now. But.
1: Yeah, I've been on the flats and in those kind of winds, and it's a technical fishery at that point, shallow water, onshore wind. I was part of a small family group that put one of my aunts to rest in the Alecnagik Cemetery, and happened to notice a gravestone that said Paul Groves, or not Paul was his brother, but there was a Groves, a gentleman that had come up from Walla Walla University that I had attended, and he lost his life on the Snake River flats there, just in those circumstances at night, strong onshore wind, probably getting good fish, and it was quite a dangerous, and in that case, a terminal event.
0: Yeah, I think there was a similar fatality not so many years ago too.
1: Yeah, I've been sticking in. You know, I've turned 65, so I'm a very casual fisherman now. So it's okay for me to run a training boat. So mentoring our nation's youth is very important to me. So, but we do take it easy and don't take the risks that we might have in our younger days.
0: Yeah, you know, I feel the same way. And I got a few years on you there, Mark. But but I remember staying away for, you know, awake for days. And the expression, you know, used to be, well, we're sleeping, we're dead, you know. You keep that up and that won't be very far down the road.
1: So you mentioned this, the lack of return in the hatchery. So up there in the extended listening area on the Yukon and in the Kuskokwim, you know, what is, you know, what correlations can be pulled? Because I've heard that with the decline of Chinook and the decline of the chums, there's actually been an uptick in red salmon. Have you heard any of the counts for returns to these rivers in terms of increasing red runs?
0: No, I haven't specifically, but, you know, was there a Alaskan news report on that just recently that having to do with, or maybe that was, you know, your reporter Jesse's piece on salmon migration, apparently, according to the, you know, I just heard this morning kind of in passing, but you know, salmon do stray, you know, humpies especially are famous for it, you know, but the piece said that particularly older age classes of sockeye are more prone to straying, and that the suggestion was because their memory is fading.

0: interesting, but the same thing has happened here in the Nushagak system and you know, upriver. I remember years ago when the management biologist here, Mike Nelson, wanted to put another million fish up the Noyakuk, and one of the grandfathers of sockeye research from University of Washington, Ole Mathiesen, said, "Don't bother, it's too cold up there, and they won't survive." Well, that was 40-plus years ago, and those systems, the Noyakuk systems, seem to be becoming, with a few degrees warming of temperature, a more, you know, favorable, attractive environment for sockeye, which, according to, you know, some research, it says that that's what's produced some of the big runs to the Nushagak in more recent years. So, and I would think that the same thing could happen in other parts of the state as well.
1: Yeah, just as an anecdotal piece on the Yukon, I have a friend and colleague that delivers fuel on the Yukon, and he said that, you know, as a young man, he used to look forward to the Yukon getting up to 60 degrees Fahrenheit, because when it gets to be 60 degrees Fahrenheit, you can sell bulk fuel without a correction factor, because fuel expands and cracks. Contracts, you generally need to apply a correction factor based on the temperature. And so he would enjoy that week to 10 days when it was 60 degrees exactly. And he said that generally was the last week of July, first week of August. And he said 2 years ago, he had 60 degree water in the Yukon at the end of May. And, you know, just said that, you know, generally goes up and then starts falling in August. So I don't know, you know, what does, you know, what inputs to this matrix, you know, make a difference. But he was seeing, you know, in modern days, a much higher water temperature in the Yukon than historically.
0: No kidding. Yeah. You know what? Our phone is not lighting up at all. You know, we could be sitting in a cafe drinking coffee, swapping fishing lies here for quite some time, but somebody got to give us a call, you know. I mean,
1: you know, maybe Ryan could ease up the ban on swearing and we could just stir up a little something.
0: You know what? I don't think that ban has always been in effect, at least not from callers. No, I have heard
2: my bleep function here.
0: Yeah, well, we've heard some colorful language sometimes come in on the phone as a listener, you know, shucksy darn heck, anyway. All right. Morning, you're on open line. Thank you for calling.
3: Good morning. Like to say hi to the family of the Karen Lynn.
0: Of the Karen Lynn? Yeah. I kind of lost you there. Could you say that again, please? Sounded like you wanted to say hi to the family of the Karen Lynn, but now we've lost you forever. Well, thanks for the call. You know, we still have phone lines that are dark now. I'd like to see that blinker again. But yeah, just as a reminder again, 842-1670 or 1-800-478-5354 if somebody wants to give us a shout. Because, you know, Mark and I could go on like this for quite some time, I'm sure. But we call it open line for a reason. So give us a shout.
2: We can wrap things up in a few minutes.
1: Yep, Fritz, you've spent a lot of your career, not just commercial fishing, but being part of, you know, organizations directly related to fishing. So, you know, with the rationalization of the Bering Sea, and, you know, again, being more efficient on the processing side, we're looking at tumbleweeds going through Falls Pass. After this call, let's revisit that.
0: Okie doke.
1: Hi, you're on open line.
4: Yeah, hi, this is Dan Layland, and I'd just like to wish a couple of old, now old-timers, a future happy birthday, and I hope you make it that far. So, happy birthday, guys. Thanks for your efforts for the radio station. Well, have a good day.
0: Thank you, Dan.
1: Yeah, about 6 months off for me. Fritz, how about you?
0: I just had one.
1: Not ready for another one quite yet?
0: No, I hope I make it to another one. I'm looking forward to that, you know?
1: Well, I think that, you know, an average U.S. male, I think, is 78. I've heard that it might have gone down a bit, so you...
0: Then I'm in big trouble, let me tell you.
1: Well...
4: Well, you young guys are all inspiration to me. Thanks for continuing. I thought you were much older than that. All right, take care and good luck in your futures.
0: And happy birthday to you too, Dan.
4: Well,
1: yeah.
4: Thank you. Yeah, talk to you soon.
1: Thanks, Dan. So we're looking at out-migration in a lot of places, and just like we've been talking around town, you know, what's been the result of a safer fishery, a more efficient fishery, but, you know, arguably less opportunity for the individual in any given village in this district?
0: Well, I think you're seeing in this industry the same kind of consolidation that's been occurring in farming and other industries in the U.S. There is efficiency, you know, attached, you know, to, you know, having you know, fewer businesses involved, and those who can't afford to stay in business disappear or brought out by others. But from a harvester's perspective, I think there's something to be said for multiple markets, and that seems to be the way of the world. You know, I think we're down. I think, you know, I seem to remember that at one point there were 13, you know, processors buying fish in Bristol Bay, in addition to cash buyers that were funded primarily by the Japanese. I think we're down to 3.5 now. You know.
1: Yeah, and I, you know what, and that probably is driven by the global market. And I, you know, coming here in 78 was pre-farmed fish. You know, what's your opinion on whether farmed fish have helped or hindered? Because I've heard that some folks feel like farmed fish have really saved wild fish, because it is always a, you know, it's a good, reasonable source of protein. It's available all year round and has more Americans eating salmon than ever before. It's kind of counterintuitive, but what do you think the truth is in that?
0: Well, I think the proliferation of farmed salmon, which I think really, you know, hit us, impacted the industry here in the mid-90s, has got a lot more people eating salmon. And, you know, in as much as, you know, our wild salmon is in fact a special product, I think it's great to introduce people to salmon, and I would suggest that now you should try the good stuff.
1: Okay, so farmed fish is an entry-level fish before you get to the good stuff.
0: Well, that's a good way to think of it, you know. No, Ryan is telling us that we don't have much more time on the radio, you know. I think we have 7 more minutes here, but, you know, but he's in charge, so we'll go by, you know, his directive. We still have a time for a couple more calls. You know, if somebody wants to give us a shout, 842-1670 or 1-800-478-5354. So don't leave us here all alone. Come on now. Give us, you know. The phones are still working and they're blank. So we're waiting for your call.
1: Fritz, I do think it would be, you know, everyone wants to think about what it was in the old days. There was a lot of bad things going on in the old days. There was a lot of trouble in the old days. But it is a, you know, what can we look at, you know, in looking at limited entry, even looking at the Magnuson-Stevens Act, you know, what inputs can there be to bring some of that fisheries wealth back on shore?
0: I think you've hit the nail on the head, Mark, and, you know, I think there's a lot of brainstorming that needs to be, you know, attend that question. You know, rural communities without access to fisheries are not in good shape, and I think that's something that the state ought to address. I'm looking ahead to an administration that's a little more friendly to rural communities, and I think that's... you know, I think that's the essence of it. You know, those are the kinds of changes that are needed.
1: Yeah, just mentioning the state, it's not a sexy topic, but I think the state ought to reconsider the way it does contracting and make it hyper-local. even if it takes longer, even if it's not necessarily the best monetary value, that would be something to look at.
0: I like that, Mark. Hello, you're on open line.
5: Hi. Good morning.
0: Good morning. Who's calling?
5: Good morning.
0: Gotcha, solid.
5: I just want to say the fishery's nothing like it used to be. There's way too much outside interest nowadays and too many big boats. It's nothing like it used to be. Have a nice day.
0: Well, thanks for the call. And, no, it's nothing like it used to be, that's for sure. It's changed quite a bit, and the evolution of the Bristol Bay boat has been pretty remarkable, from the conversion to the, you know, a couple generations of wood boats to the first fiberglass boats to the million-dollar jet boats. It's very different.
1: Yeah, just one more reason why I think that, you know, one of the roles of the CDQ group, right, or some other entity that could hold permits, you know, may be able to bring some of that money ashore and have it, you know, available in boats that are reasonable to hold and maintain, and again, just to be reserved for perhaps apprentices. I like your story about lobsters and how you get into that fishery, but there would be a great thing to just create a gateway.
0: Yeah.
1: That for those that are highly motivated to be able to do it without coming up with that huge amount of cash.
0: No, I think that's a subject that needs to be explored for sure.
2: Hey, thanks for listening.
0: Well, hey, thanks for everybody who called in, and thanks for everybody who's listening out there. You know, this is, again, this is the first time I've ever done this, and this is kind of stimulating, Mark. I appreciate your being here.
1: Well, hey, glad to have someone to talk fisheries with, because I am an experienced fisherman, but I haven't had the as wide of perspective on the industry as you have, and not just salmon fishing, but just the whole North Pacific fishing view. So, Fritz, thanks for coming on.
0: Well, glad to be here. You know, it's been very cool. And thank you all out there.

0: Hey folks, it's Ryan here. We're going to take a quick look at the weather forecast and see what's going on in the air. Here in Dillingham, it's cloudy and there's some rain out there. It's at 52 degrees. Southeast winds are at 17 miles per hour. Today we should get more rain. Looks like heavy rain, actually, with a high near 50, except it's 52 right now, so I guess we passed the high. South wind, 20 to 25 miles per hour. And then tonight, more rain and showers and cloudy with a low around 44. Southwest wind about 20 miles per hour. And then Wednesday, more rain with a high near 52. South wind 15 to 20 miles per hour. In Unalakleet, just a few clouds out at 59 degrees. East winds are at 17 miles per hour. Today they should get some more showers and should be mostly cloudy with a high near 62. East wind 15 to 20 miles per hour. And tonight, probably more showers and cloudy with a low around 50. East wind 10 to 15 miles per hour. And then Wednesday, more showers and cloudy with a high near 60. Southeast wind 10 to 15 miles per hour. And if you're going to Anchorage today, it is mostly cloudy over there at 57 degrees. Northeast winds are at 6 miles per hour. Today, a chance of rain and cloudy with a high near 57. Southeast wind 5 to 15 miles per hour. And then tonight, likely more rain with a low around 48. East wind 10 to 20 miles per hour. And then Wednesday, a chance of rain, but cloudy with a high near 56. South wind 10 to 15 miles per hour. And looking at the tides here at Clark's Point in the Nooshigak. That low tide will be at 4.09 p.m. at negative 0.06 feet. And the high tide at 10.35 p.m. at 18.57 feet. In the Naknek River, low tide will be at 4.42 p.m. at negative 1.17 feet. And that high tide at 9.59. p.m. at negative 0.15 feet, and the high tide at 9:28 p.m. at 15.69 feet. And for the marine forecast in Bristol Bay, there is a gale warning on Wednesday, and today a southwest wind at 30 knots with gusts to 45 knots in the afternoon, seas at 10 feet with rain showers. Tonight, a southwest wind at 25 knots with gusts to 35 knots in the evening, seas at 10 feet. And Wednesday, a south wind at 25 knots, increasing to 35 knots in the afternoon, gusts to 35 knots, increasing to 45 knots in the afternoon, seas at 11 feet with rain. Port Hyden to Cape Chichagof, small craft advisory through Wednesday. And today, a southwest wind at 25 knots with gusts to 35 knots in the afternoon. Seas at 3 feet, building to 6 feet in the afternoon with rain showers. Tonight, a southwest wind at 25 knots with gusts to 35 knots in the evening. Seas at 8 feet with rain. And Wednesday, a south wind at 15 knots, increasing to 25 knots in the afternoon. Seas at 6 feet with rain. And Cape Chichagof to Cape Pierce, also a gale warning on Wednesday. And today, a south wind at 25 knots, seas at 7 feet with rain showers. Tonight, a southwest wind at 25 knots, seas at 8 feet. And Wednesday, a southwest wind at 20 knots in the morning, increasing to 35 knots in the afternoon, with gusts to 30 knots in the morning, increasing to 45 knots in the afternoon, seas at 9 feet with rain. And that is the weather, folks. And we got more music right here on KDLG after this message.
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3: This is the Alaska Department of Fish and Game in Dillingham with an announcement regarding commercial fishing in the Togiak District. This is Westside Salmon Announcement Number 32, issued Tuesday, July 21 at noon. The current escapement past the Togiak Tower is 19,700. This is far below expectations. As per the regular weekly schedule, commercial fishing in the Togiak Bay will close at 9 o'clock a.m. Friday, July 24. Commercial fishing in the Matagak, Oswiak, and Cape Pierce sections of the Togiak District will close for conservation purposes at 9 o'clock a.m. Friday, July 24th. Commercial fishing in the Kulikuk section will close at 9 o'clock p.m. Tuesday, July 21. This has been the Alaska Department of Fish and Game in Dillingham.
4: This is the Alaska Department of Fish and Game in King Salmon. The Naknek, Kwejek, Igigig, and Ugashik districts are currently open to the fall fishing schedule of 9 a.m. Monday until 9 a.m. Sunday. This has been the Alaska Department of Fish and Game in King Salmon.

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1: This final note on the way out today, in which one hates to add to our mutual concerns about higher prices and what it's going to mean for the economy. Clearly, though, researchers at Deutsche Bank have no such qualms. They published a paper this week pointing out that the really strong El Nino we're expected to get this year is going to be, and this is a quote, a multidimensional supply shock. It's going to affect agriculture and shipping, hydroelectric power, too, because some areas are going to get less rain. A strong El Nino, Deutsche Bank writes, would be another negative supply shock when the global economy has limited room to absorb one. Which is great. Just great. Jordan Manji, Zunil Maharaj, Janet Wynn, Olga Oxman, and Virginia K. Smith are the digital team. I'm Kai Rizdal. We will see you tomorrow, everybody. This is APM.
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1: I'm Dr. Anthony Lazowitz, and this is Climate Connections. Hundreds of feet deep in the ocean, light fades to black, and a vibrant ecosystem comes to life. This is the ocean's twilight zone, a cold, dark place that's home to strange jellyfish and glowing squids, as well as plankton and countless fish.
2: It's really an amazing assemblage of animals that have adapted to these low light and cold conditions.
1: Chris Dorsett of the nonprofit Ocean Conservancy says these animals help regulate the Earth's climate by transporting planet-warming carbon deep underwater. The ocean absorbs a lot of carbon dioxide from the atmosphere. Then tiny phytoplankton near the ocean's surface take up carbon as they photosynthesize and grow. Every night, creatures from the twilight zone swim to the surface to eat these phytoplankton and other creatures. Then they take that carbon back down to the deep, where much of it will remain. But Dorsett says the twilight zone is in trouble as companies grow more interested in deep-sea fishing and mining. So he says it's vital that countries enact policies to protect it.
2: This area very much needs to be protected before activities begin that could really impact it and impact those values for society.
1: Climate Connections is produced by the Yale Center for Environmental Communication. To learn more about climate change, visit climateconnections.org.

Doug Norton Sound, that's the group called Tears for Fears and Head Over Heels here on this Tuesday afternoon, 21st day of July. Thanks for tuning in. And 2 o'clock conditions here at Yellow Creek. We have mostly cloudy skies. Temperature is at 58 degrees. The wind from the east at 12. And can see the first signs of rain coming up over the southern hills south of town, right along the coast there. So, looks to be rain is on its way there, and that's the first sign I'm seeing here in eastern Norton Sound this afternoon. Well, let's take a look at what we have weather-wise, starting with the satellite loop this afternoon. And we'll start with this big old front making its way through our area, through southwest Alaska. Extends all the way from Norton Sound and all the way down towards the northern Gulf Coast, towards the Anchorage area this afternoon, as it makes its way onshore west to east through southwest Alaska towards the northern Gulf Coast. Behind it is an even larger front that'll be taking its place, expected to be in our area by tomorrow afternoon and into Thursday morning. So that's going to be our next weather producer besides this front that we have currently making its way through our area. And with that front making its way onshore west to east along southwest Alaska, there's a precipitation band that is associated with it. It's just making its way into southern Norton Sound there. You can see part of it, part of the rain band, or part of the rain is south of town this afternoon. But it extends all the way from southern Seward, or southern Norton Sound, all the way down towards the Bethel area this afternoon. Meanwhile, along the Gulf Coast, there's a wide band of rain showers making its way from the Alaska Peninsula just to the Kenai Peninsula as it makes its way onshore. So, got some rain associated with this large front making its way through the state this afternoon. And weather forecast for eastern Norton Sound and Lado Hills for tonight, mostly cloudy. Numerous showers and isolated thunderstorms in the evening, then scattered showers after midnight. Lows in upper 40s to lower 50s, east winds 5 to 15. For Wednesday, mostly cloudy with scattered showers, highs around 60, southeast winds to 10, increasing to 10 to 20 in the afternoon. Wednesday night showers, lows in upper 40s to lower 50s, south winds 10 to 20. And for Thursday, showers, highs in upper 50s, west winds 15 to 30. And here are the 2 o'clock conditions around the state. Barrow is cloudy, 37 degrees, northeast winds at 24. Gamble is cloudy, 50 degrees, northeast winds at 10. Kotzebue, mostly cloudy, 62, southwest winds at 9. Nome, rain, 58 degrees, east winds at 10. Point Topaz, clear skies, temperature at 54 degrees, north winds at 10. Sawunga, clear, 52, northeast winds at 7. You're at Yellow Creek, mostly cloudy, 58, east winds at 12. Gallivan, mostly cloudy, 58, east winds at 12. And for Koyuk, cloudy, 61, south winds at 4. White Mountain, partly cloudy, 59. Southeast winds at 12, gusting to 16. Shaktalik, partly cloudy, 61. Southeast winds at 11. St. Michael, cloudy, 55, east winds at 13. And Norvik, rain, 60 degrees, south winds at 7. Down in Dillingham, cloudy, 50 degrees, south winds at 16. King Salmon's reporting fog and rain, 53, south winds at 15. Togiak, fog and rain, also 47 degrees, south winds at 17. Aniak, rain, 50 degrees, east winds at 9. Bethel, fog and rain, 51 degrees, east winds at 6. Visibility is down to 1 mile. Cape Fermanzoff, rain at 49 degrees, north winds at 15, gusting to 19. St. Mary's has rain, 49 degrees, east winds at 5. Mountain Village, rain, 50 degrees, east winds at 11. And Emu has rain also. For the interior, Fairbanks, mostly cloudy, 63 degrees, east winds at 8. Galena, mostly cloudy, 61, east winds at 13, gusting to 17. Caltag, mostly cloudy, 59 and calm. McGrath, cloudy, 59, variable winds at 5. Nenana, mostly clear, 65, east winds at 11. Tanana is mostly cloudy, 65. And Ruby, mostly cloudy at 62 degrees, southeast winds at 9, gusting to 15.
Anchorage cloudy, 56 degrees. Southeast winds at 14, gusting to 23. Almer cloudy, 55. Southeast winds at 19, gusting to 32. And Soldotna cloudy, 55. Northeast winds at 4. Juneau has rain, 58 degrees. West winds at 4. And Sitka fog, 61 degrees. West winds at 10. And back here at Juneau, Crete. Mostly cloudy, 58 degrees, east winds at 12, and visibility is at 10 miles this afternoon. Take a look at the marine forecast. Zone area forecast for Cape Stevens and Moses Point out to 15 nautical miles. Tonight, east winds 15 knots, seas 3 feet, and rain showers. Wednesday, southeast winds 20 knots, seas 3 feet. Wednesday night, southeast winds 20 knots, seas 4 feet. And for Thursday, west winds 30 knots, seas 6 feet. And take a look at the tide. Tide's going down. Low tide this evening, 11:05 at 0.8. And a high tide for Wednesday, 6:48 a.m. at 3.7 feet. Time is about 12 minutes after the hour of 2 o'clock. Hope you folks are enjoying your day. Thanks for tuning in. Here's Shabuzi and Good News.

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1: In three. This is an announcement from the Alaska Department of Fish and Game in Nome. 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This has been an informational update from the Alaska Department of Fish and Game in Nome. This is an announcement from the Alaska Department of Fish and Game in Nome. For subsistence salmon fishing in Shaktulik, Subdistrict 5, and Unalakleet, Subdistrict 6. 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For any fisheries questions, please call Fish and Game in Nome at 907-443-5167. This has been an informational update from the Alaska Department of Fish and Game in Nome.
0: And that's coming from A, D, F, and G in Nome. It's about 22 minutes after the hour. Don't forget, there'll be a fun run that'll be going on, a color run, rather. And it's sponsored by Norton Sound Health Corporation going on this evening. You can run, walk, or bike to the boardwalk and back from the bingo hall there. Bingo hall is a starting and finishing place there. And shirts will be provided but are limited. And a drawing will be held after the race with prizes from various donors. And that includes NSEDC, UNC, NVU, NSHC, AC, and Barry Nairn. That's going to be going on this evening. It started at 7 o'clock p.m. over at the community home. All right. We'll continue on with more music here on KNSA. And up next, I have a song by Maroon 5 and Beautiful Mistakes.

Maroon 5 and Megan Thee Stallion with Beautiful Mistakes here on KNSA. It's about 26 minutes after our 2 o'clock here. Here are the Imagine Dragons and Demons. When

That's Justin Timberlake and Angel, or No Angels, here on KNSA. Thanks for tuning in this afternoon. And there is a regular city council meeting that'll be going on this afternoon at 4 o'clock p.m. over at the council chambers. If the community would like to discuss the loose dog issue, we encourage you to attend the meeting that's going on this afternoon, 4 o'clock, over at the city office there. And if you'd like to run for council, you also have an opportunity there, giving notice of an open council seat B1 expires in October of this year. If you are interested in serving on the city council, please submit a letter of interest to the city office by email to cityclerkunk@gmail.com by July 30th, 2026. Must be at least 18 years of age, a U.S. citizen, and a qualified voter with the state of Alaska, and also a resident of Unalakleet for 30 days. The seat is by appointment only and expires in October of this year, upon which the incumbent can run for re-election. All right. Up next, I have a song by Lady Gaga and Applause.

Good afternoon, Northern Sound. That's Lady Gaga and Applause here on KNSC. About 23 minutes before the hour, 3 o'clock here on KNSC. I've been trying to keep track of that rain that's falling down just a little south of town. It looked like light rain there, but we got rain steadily making its way into southern Northern Sound this afternoon. We'll see how it gets along as this afternoon progresses there. It kind of looks like the wind is trying to pick up a little bit farther out in Norton Sound, just south and west of town. You can kind of see darker water farther out that way. All right. It's Guns N' Roses and Paradise City.

Guns N' Roses and Paradise City here on KNSA. Well, you know, Native Village of Clayton View had a humpy derby over the weekend on Saturday, and we have the results, the winners from each group here, and we'll give the names, their place, and the weight of each fish that was submitted for the Humpy Derby. But take a look at the elders 60 and over, 60 and over. First place went to Ronald Pitka with a weight of 3.6 pounds. And second place went to Lorena Panepchuk with a weight of 3.2 pounds. And third place went to Franklin Fosha with a weight of 1.5 pounds there. For adults 18 to 59, first place went to Janice Kauchuk at 3.5 pounds. Second place, Amber Cunningham at 3.5 pounds.

age group. First place went to Michael Ketchetag at 3.5. Second place to Joshie Smith at 3.4. And third place to Judah Ivanoff at 3.3. Third grade through sixth grade, first place went to Faith Ivanoff at 3.1. Second place to Lawrence Hagos at 2.8. And third to Roger Nanalk at 2.6. For second grade on down, first place went to Maddie Twork at 3.5. Second place to Rakayan Nisley at 3.2. And third place to Ava Twork at 2.8. Overall, heaviest humpy came from Ronald Pitka at 3.6 pounds. The lightest humpy came from Conrad Pitka at 1.1 pound. And for the door prizes from Ryan Aram, 150 in free freight went to Ruth Winger Blatchford and also to Adrian Blatchford. $50 AC gift cards and $30 AC gift cards went to William B. Kauchuk, Ronald Pitka, and also to Geraldine Lockwood. The Everest Air Cargo, $200 in free freight, went to Laverne Secuse. And the grand prize round trip on Baron Air went to Joshie Smith. And those are the winners there. And that was for the NVU 2026 NVU Humpy Derby that was over the weekend this last Saturday. All right, we'll continue on for music. Here is ELO, and they have a showdown.

That is ELO, Electric Light Orchestra, and Showdown here on Canisac. You know, keep looking down south towards south of town. Look like it is. There's more rain coming up over the hills here south of town there. You know, that's 15, 20 minutes, so, you know, it's going to be showing up here eventually. But there is more rain than there was earlier in the hour. All right. Here's Michael Jackson and a song called Smooth Criminal.

0: Michael Jackson there, and the way you make me feel here on KNSA here on this Tuesday afternoon, 21st day of July. Thanks for tuning in. Well, rain has made its way to southern Norton Sound right now. You can't really tell, you can't really see a Klickitarik area anymore at this time, and you can see more rain coming down through the southern hills this side of Tolstoy, too. Also, my God. Thanks for tuning in this afternoon.
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0: And got another song by Michael Jackson, and Shake Your Body Down to the Ground.

0: that's Michael Jackson and Shake Your Body Down to the Ground here on KNSA. Well, you know, Guns N' Roses sings a song called Knocking on Heaven's Door there. We're going to listen to Bon Jovi's version of that song here.
1: Let's have a little fun with this.

0: we had a miscue here. Here we go again with Bon Jovi.
1: Let's have a little fun with this. As a songwriter, I think you always look to other songwriters to give you influence. And every once in a while, a song will pop up that you wish you wrote. And though this song was covered by probably 100 people, this was written by Bob Dylan. And it greatly influenced my writing the Young Guns soundtrack. Because he wrote this for Pat Garrett and Billy the Kid, which was an old movie, Chris Christopherson.

That's Bon Jovi on Knocking on Heaven's Door here on KNSA. Well, let's take a look at the weather here. We've got one of two fronts that are going to be making its way through western Alaska. Right now, this current front that we're having right now extends all the way from Norton Sound this afternoon through southwest Alaska and all the way towards the Anchorage area this afternoon, covering the whole of southwest Alaska this time as it makes its way onshore from west to east along that area there. And also it's bringing with it right now rain. You can see rain down towards southern Norton Sound. You can't see Klickitarik anymore, and there's even more rain making its way up this side of Tolstoy this afternoon, and it extends all the way down just to north of Bethel at this time. There's also some widespread showers falling along the Alaska Peninsula all the way over towards the southern part of the Kenai Peninsula this afternoon. So that's one large front making its way through southwestern Alaska and into the northern Gulf Coast this afternoon. And there'll be another one. There's going to be another front that's going to be making its way once this one passes. And this one isn't expected to come into the area until late tomorrow afternoon and into Thursday morning. And with that, it'll bring some clouds and rain along with it also. But the leading edge of that front is still way out towards the west there, just approaching St. Matthew Island and the Pribilofs this afternoon. All right, weather forecast for eastern Norton Sound and Lauderdale Hills. For tonight, mostly cloudy, numerous showers and isolated thunderstorms in the evening, then scattered showers after midnight. Lows in the upper 40s to lower 50s, east winds 5 to 15. Wednesday, mostly cloudy with scattered showers, highs around 60. Southeast winds to 10, increasing to 10 to 20 in the afternoon for Wednesday. Wednesday night showers, lows in the upper 40s to lower 50s, south winds 10 to 20. And for Thursday, showers, highs in the upper 50s, west winds 15 to 30. And here are the 3 o'clock conditions around the state. Barrow is cloudy, 38 degrees, east winds at 25, gusting to 30. Gamble, cloudy, 50, northeast winds at 12. Kotzebue, rain, 56 degrees, southwest winds at 10. Nome is mostly cloudy, 58 degrees, southeast winds at 12. Point Hope, clear, 54, north winds at 10. Savunga, clear, 52, northeast winds at 7. Shishraf's not reporting. Here at Chinook, cloudy, 58, east winds at 12, gusting to 18. Galvin, cloudy, 59, southeast winds at 13. Coyo, cloudy, 62, south winds at 3. White Mountain, mostly clear, 58, southeast winds at 10. Shaktalik, mostly cloudy, 61, east winds at 11. St. Michael, rain, 55, east winds at 19, gusting to 23 this afternoon. Norvik, cloudy at 60 degrees, and the winds are from the south at 3. Dillingham, fog and rain, 49 degrees, south winds at 17, gusting to 24, visibility is at 3 miles. King Salmon, fog and rain, 53, south winds at 14, gusting to 22, 2 miles there. Togiak, fog and rain, 47 degrees, south winds at 16, 2.5 miles visibility. Aniak, rain, 51, east winds at 7. Bethel, cloudy, 50, south winds at 11. Cape Romanzoff, mostly cloudy, 51, north winds at 11. St. Mary's has rain, 50 degrees, east winds at 4. Mountain Village, rain at 50 degrees, east winds at 9. And Emo, raining this afternoon. For the interior, Fairbanks, partly cloudy, 66 degrees, northeast winds at 8. Galena, rain, 58, southwest winds at 8. Caltech, mostly clear, 60, northeast winds at 4. McGrath, cloudy, 58, east winds at 5. Nenana, clear, 67, east winds at 16, gusting to 23. Tanana, mostly cloudy, 66 degrees. And Ruby, partly cloudy, 63, east winds at 8. Down in Anchorage, cloudy, 56 degrees, southeast winds at 10, gusting to 27. Palmer, cloudy at 55, southeast winds at 18, gusting to 26. And Saldana, cloudy, 57 degrees and calm. Juneau, mostly cloudy, 62, east winds at 3. And Sitka, cloudy at 63 degrees, the winds are from the west at 9. And looks to be the southern part of the panhandle's warmest spot in the state this time, this hour.
Ketchikan clear, 74 degrees this afternoon. And back here at you, clean, cloudy, 58 degrees, east wind at 12, gusting to 18, and visibility is at 10 miles this afternoon. And taking a look at the marine forecast, zone area forecast for Cape Stevens, the Moses Point out to 15 nautical miles. For tonight, east winds 15 knots, seas 3 feet. Wednesday, southeast winds 20 knots, seas 3 feet. Wednesday night, southeast winds 20 knots, seas 4 feet. And for Thursday, west winds 30 knots, seas 6 feet. Tides going down, low tide this evening, 11:05 at 0.8, and a high tide for Wednesday, 6:48 a.m. at 3.7 feet. Time now is about 14 minutes after the hour of 3 o'clock here on this Tuesday, 21st day of July. And thanks for tuning in. We shall continue on with more music here, and I'm going to try this song by... Bon Jovi, you know, on his list here, and I see the song called Time After Time with the acoustic version, so let's take a listen to that here.

After time. I think I like Cyndi Lauper's version. That's Bon Jovi's acoustic version of Time After Time here on KNSA. Well, it looks like rain starting to hit our southern windows here at the studios there. And, you know, we got some rain and fog. It looks to be making its way into southern Norton Sound at this time. You can't even see a click of Tarek anymore. Got nothing from ADF and GNO for a first commercial opener in sub-districts 5 and 6. That's Shacklake and Unalakleet sub-districts then. It says here, commercial salmon gillnet fishing will open for one 24-hour period in Norton Sound sub-districts 5 and 6. That's Shacklake and Unalakleet sub-district. And it'll open from 6 p.m. Friday, July 24th, until 6 p.m. Saturday, July 25th. All commercial fishing periods are restricted to gillnet mesh size of 6 inches or smaller. And escapement data from North River Tower indicates a harvestable surplus of chum salmon in southern Norton Sound. And this 24-hour period will gauge chum and coho abundance in marine waters. Additional commercial periods may be announced depending on fishing performance and additional escapement data. Permit holders are reminded to ensure they have a market for their catch. And this commercial fishing period does not affect current subsistence fishery schedules, restrictions, or closure. So that's our first commercial opener for sub-districts 5 and 6, Shacklake and Unalakleet. In effect, it'll be open from 6 p.m. Friday, July 24th, until 6 p.m. Saturday, July 25th. All right, I'm going to play a song by Ariana Grande. The song is called Hate That I Made You Love Me.

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This has been an informational update from the Alaska Department of Fish and Game in Nome. Two. This is an announcement from the Alaska Department of Fish and Game in Nome. 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For any fisheries questions, please call Fish and Game in Nome at 907-443-5167. This has been an informational update from the Alaska Department of Fish and Game in Nome.

walking with Boston here on this Tuesday afternoon, getting some rain too. Got some. Can hear it kind of hugging up, well, not hitting the roof this afternoon. That was Boston in a long time here, and it's about 3:36 time to take a look at the birthday calendar for today. Today is Tuesday, the 21st day of July, and let's see here. We have five birthdays on this date. They are for Gianna Peterson, Tori Sagunic, Lincoln Celestine, Marie Green, and also Victor Nyland Sr. Happy birthday to you all, and to those folks that are tuning in, happy birthday to you, and also a happy anniversary to the folks that have anniversaries also. Looks like there's going to be a commercial opener for Southern Norton Sound. This is for Subdistricts 5 and 6. That's a Shartulik and Unalpeet Subdistricts. It's coming from ADFNG in Nome. And commercial salmon and gillnet fishing will open for one 24-hour period in Norton Sound Subdistricts 5 and 6. That's the Shartulik and Unalpeet Subdistricts. And it'll open from 6 p.m. Friday, July 24th, until 6 p.m. Saturday, July 25th. All commercial fishing periods are restricted to a gillnet mesh size of 6 inches or smaller. Escapement data from North River Tower indicates a harvestable surplus of chum salmon in southern Norton Sound, and this 24-hour period will gauge chum and coho salmon abundance in marine waters. Additional commercial periods may be announced depending on fishing performance and additional escapement data, and that's coming from ADFNG and Nome. Norton Sound Health Corporation is hiring personal care attendants. No experience needed, must be 18 years of age or older, have a diploma or a GED, and be able to pass a background check and drug screen. They're hiring part-time, full-time, and relief positions. And if you have any questions, applicants should call Trisha Ivanoff for more information. And the number is 907-443-9603. And fill out the application and email it to recruiter@nshcorp.com. Coming from Norton Sound Health Corporation. Also coming from Norton Sound Health Corporation is a annual color run that'll be going on this evening. And I haven't heard otherwise, but that's going on this evening. It'll be starting and finishing over at the Bingo Hall, the community hall there. You can run, walk, or bike to the boardwalk and back. And that'll be starting at 7 o'clock this evening. And donors for this color run are NSCDC, UNC, NVU, NSHC, and AC and Bering Air. 7 p.m. tonight. Start and stop over at the community hall. And the summer school has been going on, or is going on. They're down for the last 2 weeks there. It's Monday through Thursday of each week. And we're in the third week right now. And from 9 to 1, there'll be students entering grades 3 and 4. And also from 11 a.m. to 1 o'clock p.m., it'll also be for students entering grades 1 and 2. Lunch will not be provided. Snacks will. Also, tutoring is available. Tutoring is available for elementary students, kindergarten through fifth grade. They can receive tutoring in English, reading, and literacy comprehension. And tutoring will be available till August 6th over at the Unalpeet School. And tutoring services are provided at no cost, part of the Caleb Scholars Program. All right, about 20 minutes before the hour, 4 o'clock, ZZ Top and Give Me All Your Lovin'.

Colorado Revival and Hey Tonight here on KSA. I think I just seen the breakaway heading back into port here just a little while ago. Well, this has been Jared here with you this afternoon here on this Tuesday, this 21st day of July. Thanks for tuning in. They haven't updated the forecast for Eastern Norton Sound and a lot of the hills, so I'll take a look at what's happening for tonight and into tomorrow. Tonight, mostly cloudy, numerous showers and isolated thunderstorms in the evening and scattered showers after midnight. Lows in upper 40s to lower 50s, east winds 5 to 15. Wednesday, mostly cloudy with scattered showers, highs around 60, southeast winds to 10, increasing to 10 to 20 in the afternoon. We'll be signing off this afternoon with Tina Turner and What's Love Got to Do with It. Have a good day and be safe out there.